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1: My father grew up in the 1920s on farms in South Texas. But it may as well have been northern Mexico. Poverty and lack of opportunity were indistinguishable from El Otro Lado. He says that until he joined the army, he felt more Mexican than American. My dad risked his life

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Kids sure play funny music these days. They play it in the strangest way. Said, it looks to me like they've all gone wild. It was peaceful back when I was a child. Well, man, could it be that the girls and boys

Little boy of three, sitting on the floor, looks up and says, Daddy, what is war? Son, that's when people fight and die. A little boy of three says, Daddy, why? Young man of 17 in Sunday school, being taught the golden rule. And by the time another year's gone around, it may be his turn to lay his life down.

The man with the book says, raise your hand. Repeat after me, I solemnly swear. The man looked down at his long hair. And although the young man solemnly swore, nobody seemed to hear anymore. And it didn't really matter if the truth was there. It was the cut of his clothes and the length of his hair. And the lonely voice of youth cries, what is truth? The young girl dancing to the latest beat has found new ways to move her feet. The young man speaking in the city square is trying to tell somebody that he cares. Yeah, the ones that you're calling wild are gonna be the leaders in a little while. This old world's waking to a newborn day, and I solemnly swear that it'll be their way. You better help that voice of youth find what is truth. And the lonely voice of youth cries, what is truth?

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Yet I'm moving on. One and one is two, two and two is four.

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road was the color of the road. The sky was the color of the sky. And the heat was the breath of your kiss. When you waited far too long to sigh, your stories were just stories. Your love not even there. Though you knew of my past glories, where I could win a heart when I tipped my hat. Your beauty was just beauty, though many men were spared. Like the others, you saw through me, but I always came prepared. There were drops of white on a southern dawn, made the cotton look so real. But there was nothing about nothing on that long road to Mobile. You held me close on your back porch, but I've been held before. Where rich girls knew what silence was and what a kiss was for. You promised me undying love as the sun broke through the trees. You promised me the stars above as you fell to your knees. Well, a promise is a promise when you cannot fake the lie. When you give your heart in the morning light, there's no Sunday goodbye. But the world always begins anew when the summer church bells peal. There was nothing upon nothing on that long road to Mobile. Jesus lived and Jesus died, and it was just to make you sweet. And they nailed him down and Mary cried, our love is incomplete. Still I believe the soldier who gambled big that day, who traded clothes for a crown of thorns to guide him on his way. A crown of thorns, his wife scoffed, that's all you brought today. You just returned with a crown of thorns and you call it a day's pay. Well, a crown is just a crown and a deal is just a deal. And there was nothing upon nothing on that long road to Mobile. Alabama turns it back when the air's too thick to breathe. And there was no air in that shotgun shack when I knew I should leave. I'll leave alone the way I came as the maid undoes your stays. I had a race I thought was rubber, now I see it goes two ways. A destination holds no gold, it's all in the journey. So leaving and returning now, it's all the same to me. When the sun burns every seed you plant, you cannot sell the yield. There was nothing upon nothing on that long road to Mobile.

0: All right, $10. That was James Prophet. Thanks for tuning in tonight. You're listening to KHIN, first of all, Salida's community radio station. And this is the show Chicken Scratch. My name's Eric, and I have my lovely assistant, Allison, here with me in the studio.
1: Yeah, it's been a while.
0: It has been a while.
1: Yeah.
0: Glad to have you here.
1: Yeah.
0: So, yeah, it's been a little late to the party tonight. We were up in Buena Vista seeing a high school friend of mine I hadn't seen in like 25 years. So it was really cool. A shout out to Merritt Walker. If you and the crew up there are listening, great to see you, man. All right. Well, we got a great show tonight for you. Before we get into any more music, however, we're going to listen to some PSAs.
1: Yes, the Chaffee County Sheriff's Office announced Stage 2 fire restrictions in effect beginning June 24th for all of Salida, Buena Vista, Panchas Springs, and unincorporated Chaffee County. Under Stage 2 restrictions, no open fire may be built, maintained, or attended. Fireworks are also prohibited, and smoking is limited to enclosed vehicles, buildings, or areas at least 12 feet in diameter that are cleared of all flammable material. Stage 2 fire restrictions do allow liquefied petroleum gas or liquid-fueled barbecues and appliances, which allow the operator to turn the flame off. For a full explanation of fire restriction regulations, visit chaffeecounty.org.
0: Serious stuff, yes. Right there.
1: Central Colorado Mountain Riders is offering free trail maintenance skills trainings this spring and summer. Sessions take place May 9th at Tennessee Pass and June 27th at Molis Pass from 9 a.m. to 4 p.m. These hands-on trainings cover trail building techniques and are open to those interested in supporting local trail systems. 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
0: All right. Thank you.
1: We also have the Salida Wine Festival taking place June 27th at Riverside Park in Salida. The event includes Colorado wineries, food vendors, artisans, and live music. 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
0: All right. Thank you, Allison, for those. All right, folks. Hope you're doing well out there. It's 71 degrees outside of the studio.

0: 7 featuring Jose Gonzalez. Right before that was Who Made Who. Then we had some Neil Francis. Right before that was the Avenir doing a... It was some Phoebe Kildare and the Avenir teaming up there. Right before that was some Hendrix Frankenwriter. And then we had a version of John Lee Hooker's It Serve You Right to Suffer by the Avenir as well. So thanks for joining us here on K-Hen and Chicken Scratch. My name's Eric. And here for the next hour, shout out to Merritt Walker and the crew up there in BV. So good to see you guys today. And shout out to Scott Shirey in Pinion Hills, who's listening as well, I believe. Man, got some fans out there. It feels good to know that people are listening to the show. Doesn't it, Allison?
1: Yes, for sure.
0: I mean, you just never know because you're on radio and there's really no quantitative methods to qualify your listenership.
1: Right. You know?
0: So...
1: Thanks. You're doing it for yourself.
0: You kind of are, and you know that's what it's all about. I just like sharing my music with those out there. And yeah, if you're ever inspired, you can always call 719-539-1069 and say hello. So hey, yeah. 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All right, thank you, underwriters. All right. So, let's start this next set off with one of my faves, some Crazy P. Always good music here. Then we have some Dynamics, some Holly Cook. Oh, man, it just goes on and on. Enjoy.

0: All right, that was Misty Woman by Aunt Cynthia's Cabin. Good stuff there. Right before that was Bad Magic. Then we had Holly Cook, The Dynamics, Crazy P. And I think we started that set off with Crazy P. So right on, right on, right on. Allison has some public service announcements. Starting right meow.
1: Okay. The city of Salida is accepting applications from residents interested in serving on local boards and committees. Current vacancies include positions on the Parks, Recreation, Open Space and Trails Board, Sustainability Committee, Tree Board, and Planning Commission. Applications are due June 29th. Additional information is available at cityofsalida.com. All right. The great Colorado versus Texas tomato war is scheduled for Saturday, August 29th at the Meadows in Buena Vista. The event includes organized tomato tossing activities along with family-oriented programming throughout the afternoon. Gates open at 1 p.m. with the youth event scheduled for 4:30 p.m. and the main event at 5 p.m. Additional information is available at tomatowar.org.
0: Bring your brightest white shirt.
1: The Salida High School track and field facility will be closed for maintenance from June 15th through June 30th, while the track surface is resurfaced. The track and turf field will be unavailable for athletic practices and community use during this time. Athletic practices normally held on the turf field will be relocated to the Kesner Field. The district anticipates reopening the facility on July 1st. Scheduled updates are available online at salidaschools.com.
0: All right. Thanks for that, Salida Schools.
1: All right. One more?
0: Sure. Let's see what one.
1: I mean, however many you want. The Collegiate Peaks chapter of Trout Unlimited and Colorado Parks and Wildlife will host the annual Kids Fishing Derby on Saturday, July 4th at Franz Lake. The event is open to youth ages 13 and younger. Registration begins at 8:30 a.m. with fishing activities scheduled from 9:45 to 10:45 a.m. Additional information is available at collegiatepeakstu.org.
0: Okay. Fantastic. Hey, how about one more?
1: Really?
0: You got one more?
1: Okay. I got them all. We got lots going on.
0: All right.
1: Sustainable Chafee will present Chafee County's first community-wide greenhouse gas inventory on Wednesday, July 8th at 6 p.m. at the Salida Steam Plant Ballroom. The presentation will examine countywide data related to energy use, transportation, and waste. 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
0: Okay. Thank you for the announcements. Request my glasses back so I can actually read some stuff to you. Thank you. Oh, that's better. All right. Both blind as a bat, apparently. But we get by. So, let's jump right back into some music. Let's try this one from Crackazat featuring Olivier St. Louis.

played, that was Artifacts featuring Daily Bread. Right before that was a Massive Attack rendition by the Mad Professor. And then we had some Bachelor before that. And we started that set out off with Krakazat featuring Olivier Saint-Louis. All right. Well, thank you for joining us tonight on Chicken Scratch, NKHN, Salida's community radio station, 106.9. We really enjoyed it. We had fun tonight, and thanks for some extra listeners out there. If you're still listening, from the bottom of my heart, I really appreciate you. And thank you, Allison, for joining me tonight. It was fabulous having you here in the studio. All right. Well, everybody, enjoy your weekend. It looks like it's going to be a great one. We're going to leave you off here with some Tame Impala, a little rendition of Hummer that the Smashing Pumpkins put out. So you might, this might sound a little familiar to some, others. Whatever, enjoy. All right, we'll catch you next Thursday at 8. Peace.

0: witness.
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2: Si ves una redada de inmigración, infórmalo. 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
3: 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The network will send legal observers to protect your rights. 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
4: Welcome to the Bioneers, revolution from the heart of nature and the human heart.
5: It's all alive. It's all connected. It's all intelligent. It's all relatives.
6: Dealing with racism in an institution is really overwhelming. To us, we get it. We've been dealing with this since we were in kindergarten. We have had our elders talking to us, telling us the stories about what happened. We know where we come from, and it's here. So how do we get that out? How do you get people to care?
4: From racist mascots to stereotypes and national creation myths like Thanksgiving to the historical erasure of the American genocide from textbooks, Native American students face racism from kindergarten through university. In a passionate conversation convened by the Native-led Indigeneity Program at the Bioneers Conference, California Indian and other Native youth shared stories of their own experiences, their successful struggles to bring the real history of America into the classroom, and ideas about how to abolish racism in schools. We hear from Indigenous rights activists Dakota Brown, Chetanaba Johnson, Jaden Lim, and Nolan Pike. I'm Neil Harvey. This is We're a Culture, Not a Costume, Fighting Racism in Schools. Is it okay for a white kid to dress up as Moana for Halloween? That's the question that USA Today newspaper asked as part of an ongoing discussion around cultural appropriation, addressing how caricatures such as blackface or a headdress in war paint are offensive and hurtful. People of color have been having discussions like these for a long time, but college campus campaigns like We're a Culture, Not a Costume have helped push the issue into the mainstream. Each year, it now prompts the media to offer advice for parents and others who plan to dress up. The discussion around cultural appropriation is part of an even deeper conversation that's happening in schools, particularly among Native American youth.
7: Thank you. Machuksus Kuchayama, Kane Oyase, Dakota Brown, Ken Unatu Unuk Tamileto, Kenilaksun Jaksamu. Hello, everybody. My name is Dakota Brown. I'm Miwok from the Wilton Rancheria up in the Sacramento Valley. You know, it's an honor to be here today.
4: Dakota Franklin Kicking Bear Brown is an award-winning youth activist and founder and president of an organization called NERDS, Native Education Raising Dedicated Students, which works to improve the lives and academic performances of Native students through cultural awareness, education, and substance abuse prevention. He's also a traditional dancer and was appointed by President Obama to the National Advisory Council on Indian Education.
7: You know, my experience with racism in school goes back a while. We had a historical figures project where you're supposed to write a research paper on a historical figure, someone who you really admire, and then you come to school dressed up as that person, give an oral presentation. You know, a lot of students chose people, and I noticed that there was no Indigenous representation. So I decided to choose Red Cloud, and I wrote my research report on Red Cloud. I went to school dressed in my Native regalia and doing that, I did feel a little exposed, a little vulnerable, you know, kind of like a turtle on its back. But I did it anyways. You know, I wanted to represent my culture. And at recess, before I had a chance to actually give my oral presentation, there was a group of sixth graders. I was in fourth grade. I was out on the playground in my regalia. They circled up around me and they started doing like fake war whoops and like dancing around me and plucking the feathers out of my hair. And I was devastated. All I could do was cry. And my teacher didn't know what happened. She thought that maybe I was just uncomfortable in the regalia that I'd worn to school or something. And so she was like, okay, Dakota, just suck it up. There's no need to cry. Come in the class, give your presentation. So I did. I sucked it up. I did. I gave my presentation, pulled through the day. And my mom picked me up at the end of the day. And as soon as I got in the car, I just like let loose, like bawling, like telling her what had happened. And before we could even leave the parking lot, she like pulled over and like we marched right into the principal's office. And the principal asked me, he was like, you know, what do you think we should do? You know, what do you want these students to have as their punishment? Instead of having them suspended or anything or really punishing them, I wanted a formal written apology, and I wanted them to have to write a research report on the mistreatment of Native people throughout history. And they did, and I still have those reports. They're really great reminders. Yeah, and so one of the best tactics I think to use in fighting racism is educating, giving facts, letting people know what, you know, the truth is, educating them.
8: Yeah, she Titani Ba Johnson Yinishia, Nakaidana Enishna, Lagana Bashishin, Bipatwatni Dashache, Kioseo Makum Kawe Dashanele. Hi, my name is Titani Ba Johnson. I'm 21 years old. I'm Navajo and Kumkawi Maidu. It's an honor to be here. It's a blessing to meet you guys.
4: Chetanaba Johnson is an engaged young indigenous rights advocate who faced cognitive dissonance as a student in the California public school system.
8: It was Columbus Day and everybody was dressing up as either a pilgrim or an Indian person. And one of my classmates, he's like, I thought all the Indians were dead. Okay. And then you fast forward to my third grade experience. I was sitting next to two Bilagana boys who thought it would be a good idea to draw pictures of airplanes shooting guns down at Indian people on horseback, and showed me those pictures, and they were like, this is what happened to you. And it was funny to them. And fourth grade, California Indian students and non-Indian students are forced to do a California mission project in which you are supposed to go find a California mission. You do a history project on it and you talk about why it was good for California, why it was good for Native people, why it was good for non-Native people. And there is absolutely no mention of the genocide, the slavery, the violence, and the hatred and the racism that took place, that was the purpose of those places. None of that is ever mentioned. You could do a project studying the mission project that fourth graders in California are assigned. Just look at that as a whole. Who decided that that was a good idea? Why was the genocide overlooked in all of that? And how did it make it through so many levels of educated people? And how did the indigenous students get looked over?
4: Miseducation about the historical role of the mission system has been difficult to overcome in California schools. Native students often remain silent in the face of history projects assigned to them by teachers who are themselves uneducated about the topic or clouded by their own prejudices. In 2015, Chetanaba Johnson sparked a national debate over how Native American history is taught in schools. She challenged her Sacramento State University history professor when he told her class that the word genocide was too strong a term to describe what happened to American Indians. When she protested, he threatened to have her expelled from the class. The school investigated the situation, but the professor was not reprimanded.
8: So the situation that went viral, I was in a history class at Sac State. It's the second day of class. The professor is talking, he's basically going over the outline and the syllabus. Like, he's like, we're going to talk about slavery, we're going to talk about women's issues, and he says we're going to touch on indigenous topics as well. So I'm sitting there thinking this is going to be a great class. I'm really excited. This guy is inclusive. And on the second day of class, he's like talking about indigenous people, and he goes, the genocide, I'm not going to use that word because genocide isn't what happened to native people. It was an accident. Diseases were not intentional. I'm a very passionate person. So I understood that right there in that moment, it probably wasn't the best idea for me to open my mouth because I had no evidence. And from my point of view, I didn't have any other indigenous people in the classroom. So what I did was I went home, I jumped on Twitter. I have a lot of native people following me on Twitter and we interact. And I asked them, like, you know, hey, I'm going to put together a packet for this guy. I'm going to do some research. I'm going to find some evidence. I'm going to bring it to class and I'm going to ask him about the comment that he made. I'm going to ask him to back it up. I'm going to ask him what made him think it was okay to make a statement like that at a university level in a college classroom to a like 30, 40 students. And so I had this packet, I highlighted it, I annotated it, I left a couple like documentary recommendations on the back, and I took my packet to class. I asked him, hey, you made this comment the other day that genocide isn't what happened to Native American people. Why do you say that? And he kind of like did a little chuckle to himself. And he's like, we're not going to talk about this. And I said, why not? And from then on, the conversation got a little more heated. You know, being the only indigenous student in a classroom a lot of time, it's very uncomfortable when you bring things up to your teachers. When you choose to challenge people who are uneducated, people who are ignorant accidentally and ignorant willfully, you have to be careful. And that's something that this fight really taught me, because when we're talking about dealing with racism in an institution, it's really overwhelming. To us, we get it. We've been dealing with this since we were in kindergarten. We have had our elders talking to us, telling us the stories about what happened. We know where we come from, and it's here. So how do we get that out? How do you get people to care?
9: Dagote, she nalin paikonza, she San Carlos Gonliu, she chaka Apache na. So my name is Nolan Pike. I am enrolled in the St. Carlos Apache tribe, but I'm Chiricahua Apache.
4: Nolan Pike is an internationally renowned indigenous rights and environmental leader from San Carlos, Arizona, passionate about her culture, identity, and tribal sovereignty. She co-leads the Apache Stronghold Group with her grandfather and mother, fighting to stop a mining project that would desecrate Oak Flat, an Apache sacred site.
9: I come from southeastern Arizona. I went to high school in a little mining town 30 minutes away from the St. Carlos Reservation. What I think about racism in school is that it's a generational fight that we fight against, because my grandfather, Wenzler Nosey, in the 70s, had the whole entire school and all the Native students walked out because they were being discriminated against and called names and forced to have their hair cut. And then there goes my mother when she's in grade school and she gets hit by the nun because she didn't stand up for the flag. And then there's me. I almost got kicked out for not standing up for the flag. And it was a substitute teacher who had no education to what the flag could mean to other people. And so every morning we had to do the Pledge of Allegiance, right? I never did the Pledge of Allegiance. I always sat down and always put my head down. And it wasn't to disrespect, you know, those who had fought for this country, right? But I did a prayer. I would pray because of all my ancestors, of all those past generations that had died for that flag. My mother and my grandfather had taught me that each stripe, yes, represent those 13 colonies, but those 13 colonies wiped out most of those people in that region. And then there's the stars, right? In order to get those stars on that flag, they had to rape our women, murder our warriors, imprison us in reservations. So why would I acknowledge or stand up to that flag? That's how I looked at it. And so it was in my geometry class sophomore year, and we ended up arguing that entire hour about my perspective and my point of view and his uneducated self And so, of course, you educate the person. It was kind of funny because after the argument ended, a group of Native students from St. Carlos ended up standing and applauding, and they were like, future chairwoman, future chairwoman. And we're laughing, and, you know, that support was what really helped me and got me through it. It started up this big wave within the school. A lot of the kids didn't stand up for the flag because they understood that we all have a different perspective. We all have a different story, and there's always one story that is heard, and that is the winner's side. But we're not a conquered people, I'll tell you that, because this war is still going on. These battles are still happening. I mean, that's what we're doing today, you know, fighting for sacred land, fighting for identity, and that's what we're doing here now, here at this panel.

When we return, we'll hear about creative ways young people are working to replace offensive sports teams' mascots and some advice to other youth who face racism in their schools. I'm Neil Harvey. 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

0: 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You'll find educational materials and news about catalytic initiatives to support the leadership and rights of First Peoples while weaving networks, partnerships, and alliances among Native and non-Native allies. That's bioneers.org.
1: There's a lot of issues that are happening with our Indigenous people. There's a lot that we're fighting for. Just real quick, some statistics about Native youth. Native youth across the country have the highest dropout rate, lowest graduation rate, highest suicide rate. There's a lot of statistics that go with being Native youth that are just devastating. Mascots fit in with all those other issues.
0: That's Dakota Brown. He says that a lot of the work he's done to fight racism in the educational system has centered around getting rid of mascots that depict Native Americans in offensive or stereotypical ways. There are mascots and team names based on offensive stereotypes in nearly every major league in the United States, not to mention countless K-12 schools, which receive much less attention.
1: I grew up in a really small town. One of our biggest rivals was the Calaveras Redskins. You know, I played high school football, and it was tough being out there on the field. You see people from that school wearing headdresses, fake face paint, but then at the same time, you have people from your own school who may be yelling and chanting, kill the Redskins, scalp them, almost like there's no way to escape it when you're in that kind of situation. You know, the thing about mascots is they affect Native students from all over, not just the Native students who attend that school, but Native students who may have to go up against that school in sports or something. They give the right to non-Native people to mock our culture. When our students are exposed to mascots in a place where they're supposed to feel safe, when they're exposed to images that dehumanize their culture, that tell them you don't exist, all you are is an image on the side of our gymnasium, that gives students a lower self-worth. It makes them feel out of place in a location in our academic settings where we're supposed to be doing our best. We're supposed to be getting our education and feel accepted. And yet that's not the case for our Native students. And so the mascot issue is more than just removing images. It's creating a better place for our students and creating a place where they feel worthy, where they're on the same level as other non-Native students.
0: Dakota Brown worked with California Assemblymember Luis Alejo to pass AB 30, known as the California Racial Mascots Act. It eliminated the word Redskins from use in the state's public schools as a team mascot or team name. Brown also became the first Native American to act as the Leland Stanford Junior University Marching Band Tree mascot. Battles like these have been going on for decades and continue throughout the country, with some successes. Dakota Brown is pleased with the successes he and other students have had and says support from family and community has made all the difference.
1: When I first got into the mascot fight, you know, I was really big into it, and my dad at first didn't see a problem. I explained it to him, and within a year, he was marching at NFL games and holding signs up and right there by my side. And so, you know, it's all about that family support system. But as like a larger community, it's been a lot easier now that I'm in college. Being at Stanford University, there's a fair amount of Indigenous issues on campus that we're fighting for. One of the biggest ones being the renaming of campus buildings. There's a lot of symbolization of the mission system. Stanford was modeled after California missions. There's buildings named after Junipero Serra, idolizing these people who were responsible for the genocide here in California. One of the issues that we've been dealing with at the university is all of our Indigenous students fighting that and trying to rename some of these buildings and streets and having that support system of other Indigenous students on campus. Even though not all of us come from California, we understand that this is an issue that needs to be dealt with, and understanding that there's different issues for every Indigenous nation, and us in California, maybe it's fighting that mission system and that idolization.
0: In In 2017, California Governor Jerry Brown signed Assembly Bill 738. The landmark legislation requires the development of a model Native American studies curriculum in consultation with certain Native American tribes and encourages school districts and charter schools with grades 9 to 12 to offer a course based on the curriculum. At the Bioneers Indigenous Forum panel, Jaden Lim shared that she regularly corrects her teachers on California history. She's Northern California Pomo and a tribal youth ambassador with the California Indian Museum and Cultural Center. She was invited to speak alongside First Lady Michelle Obama at a White House ceremony honoring the program.
2: There's a new California genocide book that came out, An American Genocide, and it was really well researched, and I have lent it to many of my teachers. I think that students should annotate a history textbook and realize that it's all wrong. There's so many statements that are wrong. The Indians wandered to the mission. The Indians had no place to go, so they went to the mission. I mean, I spend hours. I get history textbooks from my AP US history class, and I spend hours annotating it, photocopying it to my teacher, like telling them, you know, this is wrong. You got to give me some other stuff to read because I can't read this anymore. If you look it up online, you can see what the 8 stages of genocide are. And the very last stage is denial, the denial that genocide ever happened. That's what California is living. That's what the United States is living. The White House didn't want me to talk about the genocide that happened in Ukiah about my great-great-great-grandmother because they thought it was depressing. They didn't want me to tell my story about how my family came to survive all of this hell because they thought it was depressing. You don't get the right to say what I can't say. Because I got the mic, and I'm going to say what I wanted to say. So I went to the White House, and I did my original speech after they denied it 3 times. But I think, as Nalin said, it's important to recognize and tell other people and make sure that they recognize that genocide is still happening. We're in that last stage of denial, and that needs to come to an end.
0: Identifying the problem is a fundamentally important step on the road towards a solution. Standing up and speaking truth to power takes courage and wisdom, traits that these young leaders have in quantities well beyond their years. What will it take to change the system from the ground up? Again, Jaden Lim.
2: I think that a good way to approach it is call them out, first of all. Tell them, why do you think that's okay? Why are you contributing to the last stage of genocide, which is denial? I've had people come up to me, or especially in my mom's classes that she's taught as UC Berkeley and Sac State, people come up to her and cry because they just heard all of this mass amount of information about history, and they cry because they don't know why they didn't never learned it in the first place. Why are we teaching fourth graders of fantasized versions and not teaching high schoolers what actually happened? Why do we have to sugarcoat things? Why do we have to sugarcoat things and make them believe something that's not real for a decade until they come into college and they get blasted with information and cry to their professors? Call them out. Research your information. Give them examples. Have materials ready. I have materials on my computer ready, in my car ready. I have pamphlets ready to hand out to any person that is going to say something negative or something offensive to me, because it happens daily. It happens all the time. You should never be scared about facing that one person or a teacher even. I face so many teachers. So don't worry so much about facing that one person, because there's plenty of people that are on the same page with you and that are going to back you up.
3: The number one thing my mom has drilled in my head is you really have to pick your battles.
0: Chetanaba Johnson.
3: And in picking your battles, you really got to pace yourself, because this is a marathon. It's not a sprint. You got to understand that once you start jumping in this fight, you're going to have to carry more. Arm yourself first and foremost with historical facts. Facts are going to be your best friend because you can have all this passion, you can have this emotion, you can have this sadness and this anger, but if you have no way to communicate it in facts, there's a lot of people out there who are not going to listen to you. You are definitely not alone. Things can get really heavy really fast. As an Indigenous kid, like, you carry so much weight, and that can be really heartbreaking. And you got to know when to give yourself breaks. You got to know how to take care of yourself. You got to know what you're doing is for the right reason. And please don't give up.
4: I just think it's important that we be able to acknowledge and hear these stories and be able to do something about it.
0: Nolan Pike.
4: And to be able to support one another no matter what. Because that's what we have survived through all this genocide, you know, is that support between one another, that love that we've always had to come together because we are a powerful and resilient people. And so this racism doesn't even amount to how much pride and how much goodness and how much strength and how much resiliency we have in our history, in our songs, in our prayers, in our traditions, and where we come from, the land. Because as Indigenous people, we acknowledge that. And that's what we as youth need to understand.
5: I think you have to let your voice be heard no matter what, because your voice does matter. And I think as youth specifically, we think our voice doesn't matter when, look, we're sitting on a panel, you know. We've had many youth within different regions that have been the headstone and the backbone to these movements and to these communities fighting these issues specifically. And I think now you see this generation here, we're making a difference. We're making that stand and we're creating a change.
0: Nolan Pike, Chitanaba Johnson, Jaden Lim, and Dakota Brown, brave young Indigenous people leading a cultural transformation that's centuries overdue. 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Senior producer and station relations, Stephanie Welch. Host and consulting producer, Neil Harvey. Producer, Teo Grossman. Program engineer and music supervisor, Emily Harris. Production assistants, Claire Reynolds and Alexis Bunton. I invite you to join the Bioneers in inspiring a shift to live on Earth in ways that honor the web of life, each other, and future generations. My name is Neil Harvey. Thank you for listening. This is program number 225.
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Before I came to Alcoholics Anonymous, I thought all the people that I knew who didn't drink were self-righteous people, holier than thou. 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They were people just like me who had been drinking for a long time and found out that it didn't work for them anymore. Alcoholics Anonymous. It works. 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

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Sukasa is located on the corner of 3rd Street and F in downtown Salida. Their showroom is open Tuesday through Saturday from 10 a.m. to 5 p.m. And there's more information at sukasafurniture.com. KHEN is also supported in part by Independent Whitewater and the Drift Inn Bar and Grill. The Drift Inn Bar and Grill offers food, tropical cocktails, and live music at the Riverside Beach Bar. IW and the Drift are open 7 days a week from May through August. 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Well, good morning, KHEN listeners. Welcome to the Sunny Side Up Show. I'm your host, Jim Lofgren. Today's Friday, June 26th, and it is just gorgeous weather. Oh, my. We got rid of the smoke from Utah, and we got blue skies today. Looks like we're going to have a high of about 76 and a low of 49, and we got a 45% chance of rain. I hope it comes. Saturday is 76 and 50 with a 30% chance of rain. Sunday 77 and 49, and Monday 73 and 49. Then it's going to be the mid to upper 70s and upper 40s for the next 7 to 10 days. The Ark River flow is, the numbers are flowing at about 280. Browns Canyon's at 360. Nathrop's at 338. Salida's at 360. Wellsville, Parkdale, Bighorn Sheep, Royal Gorge are all flowing at 451. Let's see what we got here in some PSAs. We are under a Stage 2 fire restriction beginning June 24th for all of Salida, Buena Vista, Poncha Springs, and unincorporated Chaffee County. Under Stage 2 restrictions, no open fire may be built, maintained, or attended. Fireworks are prohibited, and smoking is limited to enclosed vehicles, buildings, and areas of at least 12 feet in diameter that are cleared of all flammable material. Stage 2 fire restrictions do allow LP gas or liquid-fueled barbecues and appliances, which allow the operator to turn the flame off. For a full explanation of fire restriction regulations, visit chaffeecounty.org. The Salida Wine Festival will take place June 27th. That's tomorrow. Riverside Park in Salida. The event includes Colorado wineries, food vendors, artisans, and live music. A portion of the event proceeds will benefit the Alliance, a nonprofit organization serving survivors of domestic and sexual abuse in the region. Additional information is available online at salidachamber.org under the calendar tab. The Ark Valley Humane Society will host a community microchip and pet identification clinic June 22nd through June 28th at its Buena Vista shelter, located at 701 Gregg Drive. Services will be available daily from 1 to 4 p.m. Additional information is available online at ark-valley.org. 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Comes out every Thursday before noon and covers all the events in Chaffee County and a little bit beyond to the following Wednesday. And my next hour from 9 to 10 or a little beyond that, now we have so much music, I have the live music schedule sampler, and we'll go through everybody that's playing in town. Last night, my goodness, we had Jackson Juba and Vivian Reichley playing Benson starting at 3 p.m. yesterday. Joe Waters did his residency at the Drift Inn Independent Whitewater, 5 o'clock. Justin Allison had the Victoria Tavern at 5 p.m. David Tipton has his residency at Little Cambodia at 5:30 on Thursdays. Bruce Hayes played McFellamy Park up in Buena Vista starting last night at 6.
Open mic at the Slammer. We had the Rusty Lung start out our Thursday music series. They're calling it the Slide a Concert Series now. That was a lot of fun. Saw half the town there. And the karaoke night last night at the Lariat. And, yeah, we'll get into the Friday, Saturday, Sunday, Monday, Tuesday, Wednesdays next hour. Man, I've got a really cool playlist for you. Let me pull this up. I just lost, technology, huh? My three good morning songs are Rise Shining from Sunny Landreth, Positive Vibrations from Sam Sims, and Howling at the Moon from Sam Bush. Wherever today finds you, may your heart be light, your worries be few, and your day be filled with kindness, laughter, and reasons to smile. Wishing you a wonderful Friday and a peaceful start to the weekend. Good morning. And you guys know the mantra, be kind, be grateful, and be the reason someone smiles. Here's Rise Shining from Sunny Landreth. Enjoy.

Yeah, let's take time to howl at the moon. That was kind of cool back in the pandemic at 8 o'clock every night. Yeah. The people you borrow. I recently learned something called borrowed people theory, and it changed how I see every relationship in my life. We move through life assuming there will be more time, more calls, more dinners, more someday. But the truth is, no one is ours to keep. Everyone is borrowed. And someday isn't promised. So while you still have the chance, be present, be intentional, and say what you mean and love fully. My next three songs are Breathe in the Air from the Future Buds, Window for a Friend from Mountain Grass Unit, and I Am the River Wild from Jeremy Garrett. Here's Breathe in the Air. Enjoy.

The power of the tongue is so real. Stop saying, I'm tired, I'm broke, I'm depressed. Start saying, I'm grateful, I'm growing, I'm getting better. Your tongue speaks life or death. Speak to yourself with care. Start speaking life into yourself. Your words shape your reality. What you speak, you become. My next three songs are New Speedway Boogie from the Giant Panda Gorilla Dub Squad, Come to the River from the Jayhawks, and Easy Plateau from Ryan Adams and the Cardinals. Here's New Speedway Boogie. Enjoy.

We all want an easy plateau. Yeah. No matter how good you are, how nice you are, or how kind you are, or how caring you are, if you are in the wrong place, you are never valued and appreciated. My next three songs are Let Me Roll It from Lake Street Dive, Summertime with Billy Strings, and Gets No Better Than the Short Hill Mountain Boys. Here's Let Me Roll It from Lake Street Dive. Enjoy.

When you understand that everything is temporary, you stop trying to control so much and start appreciating what truly matters. I got time for about two more songs. In My Dreams, some Sweet Lilies, and I'll close out with All Around You from Sun Jr. Enjoy, my friends.

I'd like to thank my underwriters and all my listeners for joining me this morning. Fall in love with the kind of life where your happiness doesn't depend on who's around you, because your peace doesn't depend on who's with you. I'm going to close up my show with All Around You from Sun Jr. Stay tuned. I've got the slide of local music scene sampler coming up, and Michael and Carrie Fox coming in at 11 from Known Odyssey. It'll be fun.

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KHEN is also underwritten in part by Randy Canny, attorney at law. Randy handles criminal defense cases in Chaffee County and surrounding areas and is a proud supporter of community radio in Salida. He can be reached by phone at 719-221-3766, and there's more information at cannylaw.com. And KHEN is also sponsored in part by Monarch Mountain at the Crest. Situated on top of the Continental Divide, Monarch Mountain at the Crest is 25 minutes from Salida and offers a scenic tram ride, a visitor center with food, beverages, and gifts. More information is available at monarchatthecrest.com. Well, good morning, Salida and beyond. Welcome to the River Flow. I'm your host, Jim Lofgren. Today's Friday, June 26th, and it is gorgeous outside. Finally, we got rid of the smoke and the super hot weather. Man. It looks like today is going to be a high of 76 and a low of 49 with a 45% chance of rain. And Saturday is going to be 76 and 50 with a 30% chance of rain. And Sunday, 77, 49. Monday, 73 and 49. Then it's the mid to upper 70s and the upper 40s for the rest of the week. The Ark River is flowing. The number section is flowing at 280, Browns Canyon's at 360, Nathrop's at 338, Salida's at 360, Wellsville, Parkdale, Bighorn Sheep, and Royal Gorge are all flowing at 451. Got a few PSAs for us. The Salida Wine Festival takes place tomorrow, June 27th at Riverside Park in Salida. The event includes Colorado wineries, food vendors, artisans, and live music. Portion of the events will benefit the Alliance, a nonprofit organization serving survivors of domestic and sexual violence in the region. Additional information is online at SalidaChamber.org under the calendar tab. The Ark Valley Humane Society will host a community microchip and pet identification clinic on June 22nd through June 28th at the Buena Vista location, located at 701 Gregg Drive. 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Current vacancies include positions on the Parks, Recreation, Open Space, and Trails Board, Sustainability Committee, Tree Board, Planning Commission. 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Well, if you guys want to know what's going on music-wise in town, once you get off the mountain, the river, and the trails, you can go to khen.org, their Instagram, or their Facebook page, and you will find the live music schedule. 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And being Friday, we have Tom Mueller playing the Soggy Surfer starting at 4 p.m. Richard Pisados is 5 o'clock at the Drift Inn. We're Independent Whitewater. Bruce Warren's playing Little Cambodia at 5:30. We have the Alliance fundraiser with Annette and Doug Conlon playing Liberty Hall at 5:30 today. Joe Waters is playing the Salida Distillery at 6. Mateo and the High Vibes, 6 o'clock at the Turner Farms, Buena Vista. Kelly McWee with the Whiskey Suites opening. A Church tonight, 7 p.m. The Sweet Heavy playing Trace Litros at 7. Bo Bones and Oren Dreeben playing the Velveteen at 7. Justin Bradford, 7 o'clock at the Coyote Mescalera up in Buena Vista. 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
We have DJ Rios, 9 o'clock at the Victoria Tavern. And Elder Groan is playing the Lariat tonight up in Buena Vista, starting at 9:30 p.m. Now, I've looked around on my streaming device, and I've pulled up the artists I could find on here. I'm going to start out with David Tipton. Then we got some Bruce Hayes and some Annette Conlon. So here's Heart of Gold from David Tipton. You can check him out on Thursdays at Little Cambodia. He is playing all over the place. He has a Sunday brunch at Osaka Steak and Sushi, and then he has a Wednesday happy hour, and that's been changed to from 2:30 to 4:30 every day till 7. Here's Heart of Gold from David Tipton. Enjoy.

And that's David Tipton. There are several chances to see him during the week. He plays Little Cambodia on Thursdays. He has a Sunday brunch at Osaka Steak and Sushi at 11 a.m. Then he has a he plays at the Vic every Wednesday from 4 to 7, or 4:30 to 7. My next artist up are Annette and Doug Conlon. They're playing today, 5:30 at Liberty Hall for Alliance Fundraiser. I'll start out with Annette Conlon, That's the Way It Goes, then Doug Conlon, I May Be in Love. Here you go.

And that was two, one from Annette Conlon and Doug Conlon. They're playing tonight for the Lions fundraiser at Liberty Hall, starting at 5:30. My next artist up are Kelly McWee and the Whiskey Sweets. They're playing tonight at the A Church, starting at 7 p.m. This is Joyful from Kelly McWee. Then I'll go into Whisper Waltz from the Whiskey Sweets. Enjoy.

The Whiskey Sweets and Kelly McWee, they're playing tonight at the A-Church starting at 7 p.m. Next artist up is the Sweet Heavy. They're playing Trace Litros at 7. Here's Dream Walker from Sweet Heavy. Enjoy.

That's the Sweet Heavy. You can check them out tonight at Tres Litros Beer. Starting at 7, my next artist up is Elder Grown. They're playing the Lariat up in Buena Vista, 9:30 tonight. Here's Giving It Up from Elder Grown.

That's Elder Grown. You can check them out tonight at the Lariat up in Buena Vista, starting at 9:30 tonight. That completes my Friday version of the live music schedule. As we roll into Saturday, the Salida Farmers Market has Angela Perry playing at Alpine Park, 8 a.m. We have live ambient music by Lance Woodson at High Valley Coffee in Poncha Springs at 9 a.m. We have the Salida Wine Festival at noon at the Riverside Park with the Chafee Experiment playing. We have the Salida Chalk Festival downtown Salida starting at noon with Andrew Calloway and Oso Blanco playing. We have the Salida Chalk Festival at 2 o'clock downtown Salida with the Gullies playing. We have Ethan Kellum playing the Terrace on Main at 2:30 up in Buena Vista. We have Caleb Wilborn, 4 o'clock, Soggy Surfer. Andy Mauser, 4 o'clock at the Strange Craft Beer Company in Buena Vista. We have David Shaheen, 5 o'clock at the Victoria Tavern. Joe Waters playing 5 o'clock at the Drift Inn at Independent Whitewater. We have Karaoke Night with at the Dusty Rose Roadhouse in Howard starting at 6 o'clock. Moonstone Quill, 7 o'clock, Trace Litros Beer Company. Ernie Martinez at the Hideout up in Buena Vista starting at 7 p.m. And we have the Bright Light Social Hour up in the Lariat, Buena Vista, starting at 9:30 p.m. Here's Angela Perry, the Salida Farmers Market, 8 o'clock. 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

Angela Perry, she's be playing the Slidus Farmer's Market tomorrow starting at 8 a.m. My next artist up is Caleb Wilborn. He's playing Saturday the Soggy Surfer starting at 4 p.m. This is called Out West Now from Caleb Wilborn.

That's Caleb Wilburn. You can check him out Saturday at the Soggy Surfer starting at 4 p.m. My next artist up is Andy Mauser. 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

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Next artist up is Moonstone Quill. 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Enjoy.

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My next artist up is the Bright Light Social Hour. 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

That was the Bright Light Social Hour. They're playing Saturday night, the Lariat Buena Vista, 9:30 p.m. And that completes my Saturday part of the live music schedule sampler. So we roll into Sunday. The BV Farmers Market is to be announced up in Turner Farms in Buena Vista. Sunday brunch with David Tipton, 11 a.m., Osaka Steak and Sushi. 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We have open mic at the A Church starting at 12 noon. Jamie Jams is playing Moonlight Pizza at 2 p.m. Way Out Yonder, 2 p.m. at Highside Bar and Grill. Brian E. Hun and Oren Dreeben playing 3 o'clock at Herc's Works in Pontius Springs. Let's see. Ronnie Moe Mitchell and V, 3 o'clock at the Slided Distillery on Sunday. 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We have the Summer Sunday Concert Series with Bruce Warren and Patsy O'Brien, 4 o'clock Sunday at the A Church. We have the Tierra Band with Bridget Law, 6:30 at the Beach over at River Runners. And we have the USA 250 Colorado 150 Celebration with music by Jason Wolf, 6 o'clock at the Chaffee County Fairgrounds. And that's Sundays. Let's get into that. I got some Ronnie Mitchell. Let me find him. He's 3 o'clock Sunday at the distillery, Slided Distillery, Flowing Endlessly from Ron Mitchell.

Ronnie Mitchell. You can check him out Sunday, 3 o'clock at the Slida Distillery. My next artist up is the Tierro Band with Bridget Law. This is called Morocco. They're playing the beach at River Runners Sunday, starting at 6:30. Enjoy.

And that's the Tierro Band featuring Bridget Law. They're playing the beach at River Runners Sunday, starting at 6:30. And I've run out of time. It's top of the hour. 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Well, good morning, Salida and beyond. Man, welcome to the River Flow. I'm your host, Jim Lofgren. Today's Friday, June 26th, and it's beautiful out there. Yeah. High of 76 and a low of 49 today with a 45% chance of rain. Saturday, 76 and 50 with a 30% chance of rain. And Sunday, 77, 49. And Monday, 73, 49. Then it's the mid to upper 70s and low 40s for the rest of the week. And the Ark River is flowing. The number section is flowing at 280. Browns Canyon's at 360. Nathrop is flowing at 338. Slide is 360. Wellsville, Parkdale, Bighorn Sheep, and Royal Gorge are all flowing at 451. See, you got some PSAs to get rid of. The Great Colorado versus Texas Tomato War is scheduled for Saturday, August 29th at the Meadows in Buena Vista. The event includes organized tomato tossing activities along with family-oriented programming throughout the afternoon. Gates open at 1. The youth event is scheduled for 4:30 p.m. and the main event at 5 p.m. Additional information is available at tomatowar.org. The Salida High School track and field facility will be closed for maintenance from June 15th through June 30th while the track surface is being resurfaced. The track and turf field will be unavailable for athletic practices and community use during this time. Athletic practices normally held on the turf field will be relocated to Kessner Field. The district anticipates reopening the facility on July 1st. Schedule updates are available online at slidaschools.com. The Collegiate Peaks chapter of Trout Unlimited in Colorado Parks and Wildlife will host the annual Kids Fishing Derby on Saturday, July 4th at Franz Lake. The event is open to youth ages 13 and younger. Registration begins at 8:30 a.m. with fishing activities scheduled from 9:45 to 10:45 a.m. Additional information is available at collegiatepeakstu.org. Well, if you want to know what's going on music-wise around town, after you get playing on the mountain, the river, and the trails, you can go to KHEN.org, their Instagram or Facebook page, and find the live music schedule. Comes out every Thursday before noon and covers all the events in Chaffee County and a little beyond to the following Wednesday. I got almost Sunday's live music schedule sampler done. I'll get back into that. I've got Jason Wolf, I've got Core Blund, and I got some Sound Tribe Sector 9 or STS9 and some Captain Midnight, and then that'll complete my music schedule sampler. Here is the Jason Wolf Band. He is playing the Chaffee County Fairgrounds at 6 o'clock tonight, then there's Sunday night, and then the drone shows at 9:15 p.m. Let me pull him up. Here is Top of the Ridge from Jason Wolf Band. Enjoy.

And that's the Jason Wolf Band. You can check them out Sunday at Chaffee County Fairgrounds starting at 6. And that completes Sunday's lineup of musicians. As we go into Monday, we have Jamie Jams to open jam, 2 o'clock on Benson's Tavern. Monday music at Strange Craft was going to be to be announced. John Porter Experiment open jam Monday, 6 o'clock at the Vic. Tuesday, we got open mic at the Vic at 6:30. We have the Monk Brothers with David Tipton playing Woods Distillery at 7:30 on Tuesday. And Corb Lund playing the Lariat up in Buena Vista starting at 8 p.m. Here's Horse Soldier from Corb Lund.

tree. No match for barbed wire or the armored engine's whine. 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Today I ride with special forces on those wily Afghan horses.

There's one from Cor Blunn. He's playing Tuesday at the Lariat starting at 8 o'clock. It's up in Buena Vista. Wednesday, we have David Tipton playing the Victoria Tavern. It's now 4:30 to 7. Open mic at the Soggy Surfer at 5 o'clock. Open mic at the Dusty Rose Roadhouse in Howard at 5 o'clock. Bruce Warren's also playing 5:30 at the Little Cambodia Restaurant. Open mic and dinner show 5:30 at the Lariat up in Buena Vista. We have STS9 playing The Lawn up at the Surf Hotel at 6:30 p.m. and Captain Midnight Band on Wednesday, 10 p.m. at the Lariat. Here's Sound Tribe Sector 9 or STS9, Life's a Symphony in Unity.

And that's STS9. They're playing Sunday at 6:30 at the Lawn up at Surf Hotel. My next artist up is Captain Midnight Band. They're playing Wednesday, July 1st, 10 o'clock at the Lariat up in Buena Vista. This is Shady Box from Captain Midnight Band.

And that's the Captain Midnight Band. They're playing Wednesday, July 1st at the Lariat in Buena Vista, starting at 10 p.m. And that completes my live music schedule sampler. I'm going to get back into some good music. And then there are three songs in a row. I'm going to start out with Poi Dog Pondering, the Jeff Daniels Band, and Dwayne Betts. Everyone's trying from Poi Dog Pondering.

And that was Jupiter Coyote. I've stepped away from my duties for a little bit. I got Michael and Carrie Fox are setting up right now, and I'm excited to have them on. We'll start the interview just shortly after 11 o'clock. So I've just been playing music and conversing with them. My next three up, and then, man, it'll be time for them. I got a brand new Jayhawks and a brand new Sunvolt. And then if we have time, we'll get into some Government Mule. Let's see. Enjoy.

0: 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Welcome to the River Flow Live. I'm your host, Jim Lofgren, and today's Friday, June the 26th, and I'm happy to have Known Odyssey. Carrie and Michael Fox are in the studio. Oh, my gosh. Are all our... There, can you hear me? Can you hear me now?
1: Yes.
0: Oh, we got live mics and everything. All right.
1: I think so.
0: I am so excited. It's been over 2 years since I've had them in the studio. And, oh, my gosh, last fall they left for Peru and South America, and I thought we lost them forever. I figured they'd be down there and never come back. But they are here. I'm so happy. And, man... Michael and Carrie, welcome to the KHEN, welcome to the Coop.
2: Thank you so much, Jim.
1: Yeah, thank you, Jim. And it's an honor to be here with you back in Salida again, our favorite home in the USA.
0: It is a blessing to be here. And man, the Peru and the South American, I was following you on social media, and what an incredible country. And for you, your music, it shows that music reaches everybody. It really heals. And playing to the young children, the elderly, and everything in between down there, and watching the smiling faces, it was so gratifying to see you guys down there.
1: Yeah, thank you so much. Yeah, it was definitely an honor and a five-year dream, a five-year just planning to go. And, you know, we were never sure when the right time was going to be, but it just seems like after, you know, where we were at last year, we were like, we're going to do it. We bought the ticket and we're just going to do it. And we literally had 3 nights booked in Lima, Peru, and we just kind of let the rest of it flow. Just follow our hearts.
0: Just go with the flow.
1: Go with it.
0: Oh,
1: absolutely.
0: My gosh.
2: The River Flow Live with Jim.
1: Yeah.
0: We are going with the flow.
1: Going with the flow.
0: That's the best way to work through life.
1: Yeah. Right?
0: Yeah. Don't worry about stuff. It's out of your control. Why worry about it?
1: Exactly.
2: Yeah.
0: The joy you guys bring to everybody with your music. It's like, wow. Is there any outstanding things that really stuck out during your journeys this last winter?
2: Yeah, for me, it was walking the streets of Cusco during the holidays, during Christmas time, and having a pocket full of soles, which is the currency of Peru, and walking the streets, handing out money to children and their families, and just seeing the joy in their, you know, their eyes light up, and that goes back really deep in my heart. That's one of my most favorite moments. And also, you know, climbing the Inca Trail to Machu Picchu and other sacred areas, just mind-blowing. Still trying to process all of that.
0: That is such a cool journey to be able to climb that trail going up there and stuff.
1: Right.
0: Man, did you take some pictures and videos? Yeah.
2: Yeah, I have a bunch on our Instagram, Known Odyssey, and you know, if you ever want to tune into that and see some of those special moments, for sure, they're all over our Instagram.
0: I'd love to see a slide presentation or
2: yeah,
0: a series of your pictures sometime and experience that, that what you guys did. It's like, man.
2: Wow. Thank you so much. That means a lot to us because, as Carrie said, that dream, we first had this seed thought in Las Vegas when we were working with individuals in hospice care for over 5 years throughout COVID. We're always thinking, okay, someday we're going to do something really special for ourselves and the community there. We finally made that happen just how many months ago? Seven?
1: Yeah, we left ago. November 3rd for Peru. So, yeah, and my background's in music therapy. So, you know what you're talking about, bringing music to bring joy. I think that, you know, as I've pivoted into this artist path with Known Odyssey, it's like that is still the forefront of the core of who we are. Michael and I met many moons ago, many years ago, when he was a counselor for individuals with special needs, and I had my first job as a music therapist. So that is kind of at the core of who we are, where we see music as a medium to enhance mood, to provide relaxation when during stress, tension, you know, so that we always have that in our music. And you saying, you know, just seeing the joy in people, I mean, that is why we do what we do, to uplift the hearts of anyone, any life form, human, animal, plant, energy, frequency.
0: It's all built on energy.
1: Right.
0: Oh my gosh.
1: Yeah.
0: Are you both of you guys fluent in Spanish, or I guess you are more so now than you were 7 months ago?
2: Yeah, definitely. Go ahead.
1: Well, I was going to just make a witty joke and say, you know, the apps we have on our phones really helped while we were there. But
0: what's the best app for that?
1: Well, Michael's the one.
2: It was just a Google Translator app. But technically, it's really awesome. I don't know if you travel lately or in any of your listeners out there. Hello. But it's such a knowing... when we were traveling throughout, because we spent 3 months in Playa del Carmen area after Peru to write new music, to work with other people, communities also, to study the Maya ruins. And also we went there and cleaning the Maya ruins. That's another long story of trash. And that was kind of our service to that after Peru as well. But yeah, I mean, we just got by with what the Spanish we knew. But that's a great question, Jen, for sure.
1: Yes. But like you said, music is also a universal language. So when we would perform, and I mean, it was just amazing. Like the ice would break from that communication.
0: The crowds that gathered to hear you guys sing and stuff. Yeah. And it's like, looks like you just fit in so well there. And it's just like, wow.
1: Yeah.
2: Thank you so much. Yeah. Your questions are great. And it brings us right back, Jim. And we're still processing all of the wonderful things that happened with new songs, which we have some that we could share with you, and just the energy of like how life is so precious and that each day is a gift and never to take any moment for granted in this life. And
0: and just be present in the moment. Quit worrying about the past and the future.
2: Kind of like your new bumper sticker here. It says, be kind, be grateful, make someone smile today. The river flow. I love that so much. Thank you.
0: You have a new release on Spotify. It's called Believe. Are you guys working on an EP or an album or something?
1: We definitely have material to fill at least two albums. So it's literally just, you know, getting the resources and, you know, all the hands on deck to create the album that we truly, everything that we have on our Spotify right now from our debut album way back in 2018 that we recorded in a closet in Las Vegas while we were doing hospice is more geared toward yoga, meditation, ambient relaxation type purpose for that music. But we also have, you know, multi-genre, just so many new songs. And Believe is actually a song that Michael wrote. We more of like a poem that we turned into music, and it's kind of like a mantra. And so during the past 4 years, we've been in this, you know, pivoting from post-COVID music therapy, clinical music, to our full-time artist path as Known Odyssey. And so it was kind of like our theme song while we were going through so many transitions. So I independently recorded that one, like a lot of the music on there, from California to Colorado to different places that we were living.
2: Mexico.
1: So, and we finished it, all the post-production, we were able to finish in Mexico, just us and a laptop. And Yeah, so we released it in March, and it was definitely inspired by our time in Peru.
0: And how was Mexico? Wonderful.
2: Mexico was super, super good for us. We went back to the place where I asked her to marry me back in 2007, so it's called Isla Holbox. So we went back there for a few weeks, mm-hmm. tuning in and writing some more music there. We found out, I think it was there, that our band was accepted to Pandora Radio, which we had been dreaming in for so mm-hmm. long. So that's another process we're working for, is to yes. save our pennies to get some of these albums out, that we can get them on there and to have more music for people to choose from and to, right. you know, for something for everybody.
1: Absolutely.
0: You guys were talking about how your music evolved since 2018 and stuff. Mm-hmm. And like, you know, all of us are evolving, or we're supposed to be evolving and yes. growing and stuff. And just looking, as I start approaching my seventh decade, wow. looking back at the different decades of my life and how I've evolved, it's like, oh my.
1: Right.
0: And the last 10 years have been here in Salida, and that's where I think I've evolved the most and become well, the most genuine that I've been in my life, without yeah. any pretenses and everything else with associated with being a fireman, everything else.
1: Yeah. So. Sure.
2: And speaking of that, Jim, if I may incur, I just found out from my sister, Brenda. Hi, Brenda, if you're listening. I love you, sis. But in the last couple months, she reminded me of the roots here of my family, of my mother and father living here in the 60s above Chabonneau Restaurant, which is next to the Vic. So that root in my heart is such a special thing to know when I walk by there in this town of Salida, Colorado, that my family, you know, was here way before I was even born, and the love of my family. And I'm just so happy to be back in Salida.
0: And you've got deep roots here.
2: Thank you.
0: I'm glad you guys came back.
1: Anyway, us too.
0: You feel like you're part of the community.
1: Yes.
2: Yeah, it feels good. And we'll be playing live music tonight.
1: Oh, yes, yeah. Tonight.
2: Go ahead.
0: At the F Street Mall.
1: Yes,
0: and that's the over there across from Amica's and the Kaleidoscope. There's
1: yes.
0: there's a pergola over there.
1: Yes.
0: Is that a good word for it?
1: I guess. You know, I had to look up what a pergola was when I heard where we
0: structure.
1: Were playing. You know, a shade structure.
2: Shade structure.
1: What, exactly. I mean, I thought, was it a garden structure? Anyways, but no, it's great. Thank you to the downtown Salida business owners, Nikki at iCandy, who had invited mm-hmm. us to play multiple times since we've been back the past couple weeks. And then so through the business district of Salida, I guess one of the pergolas is theirs, and so we will be playing
2: we're
1: under
2: sort of
1: that
2: there.
1: Between 1st and 2nd Street,
2: yes.
1: I guess every Friday night from 6 to 8 p.m. this summer, there will be a musical artist
0: okay.
1: in town featured. That's all I know.
2: So we're kicking it off
1: from
0: 6
1: it
0: to 8
2: wish us
0: every
2: luck.
0: Friday at the kiosk.
2: Yeah,
1: yes.
2: come on
1: well,
2: down.
1: That pergola, and then I guess it'll move throughout the city, but that's all I got, Jim. I don't know.
2: On the 10th as well, in front of iCandy. We'll
1: yes, and then July 10th will be in front of iCandy. Yes.
0: So you'll have to remind me again
2: yeah,
0: for that
2: okay.
0: one.
2: Yeah.
0: I don't want to leave you guys out. I am excited
1: so
0: to hear this new release you have
1: sure.
0: called Believe.
1: Yes.
0: And I've got it pulled up on my Spotify account and okay. never before heard on the KHN radio before that I know of.
1: Awesome. Well, thanks
0: here,
1: for playing.
0: Here you go. This is called Believe from Known Odyssey.

0: What a beautiful song.
1: Thank you, Jim. Thank you.
0: That is incredible. My mic is so loud right now. I'm booming out.
2: I created a music video for that as well on a YouTube channel, so it kind of brings that song to life in a good way. Mm-hmm. If people like the movie Avatar or something, you know, those sorts of graphics, they can check it out on our YouTube channel, Known Odyssey, if you feel the call mm-hmm. as well.
0: Very nice stuff.
2: Thank you.
0: Man, how did you guys, remind me again, how did you guys get started in music? Now, let's start with you, Carrie. Did you get, did your parents buy you or get you into piano lessons, yes. guitar, or?
1: I think my earliest memory with music, and it's, you know, from childhood photos, but also that tactile memory too, was sitting on my grandma, my paternal grandmother's lap. She and my grandfather played, they had this living room where he played the organ, she played the piano, and what they did for fun was play duets at night. So then during family get-togethers, we'd do talent shows and things like that when I was a real, real, real little girl. But I remember sitting on her lap, and she just taught me like a C major scale, and I could have been 2 or 3 years old, but all I know is I just really gravitated to the piano, took to that, and then started formal piano lessons when I was about 4 or 5 years old. Mm. And then went to school for music and majored in music therapy.
0: What incredibly cool grandparents to have.
1: Yes.
0: And to have talent shows and all of that. Yeah. So how encouraging as a young child to get mm-hmm. up and express yourself.
1: Right, right. Yeah, at the family reunions for sure. Yes. Yeah. Definitely.
2: Also, Carrie plays a mean violin. I don't know if you know that.
0: I did not know that.
2: She does. Also, back in what year your grandfather gifted you this violin?
1: Oh, I think in middle school I was either 13 or 14 years old. But they were really unique individuals and would do a lot of traveling themselves and would always come back with just really special antiques or anyways. But they found out that I was in the middle school orchestra in school, and so just gave my parents this violin. It was because, oh, here's this violin I have that she could use and take to school, and it had a really nice bow. Anyways, I won't tell the whole story, but I remember bringing it to school, and my middle school orchestra teacher was like, what are you doing bringing this violin to school? Because apparently after Michael rescued it from the closet in my childhood home many years ago, fast forward, we found out that it was a violin that was made in 1780.
0: Yeah. So, no way.
1: I mean, it looked old to me, but
0: wow.
1: That bow that went with it went home with my music teacher at the time, and I never saw it again, so it must have been. Anyways, that's another story. But
2: it's great. Yes. We rescued this violin.
1: He rescued the violin. We have it now, a different bow. But it's kind of my closet instrument, I guess you could say, because I don't have as much confidence with that one as I do with, like, piano, guitar, singing and stuff, so I'm still working on that one.
0: Any other hidden instruments you know, that you play that we don't know about?
1: I can play mountain dulcimer, ukuleles,
2: native flute,
1: kazoos, anything. Anything except, like, brass instruments, because the embouchure there is pretty unique, but I can play like a wooden flute and things like
2: back
1: that.
2: Back to your original question of music, and Carrie, she's so great at explaining everything, and usually I'd rather not talk because she's so smart. But I love how when he said about the music, what brought us together, I think that was your question.
1: Sorry, I'm going on a tangent here.
2: And long story short for me, it was when I was a counselor with individuals with developmental disabilities in Denver, Colorado, for a while. She was our music therapist coming in, and I was basically barely strumming a guitar. Carrie showed me some chords on the guitar, and I started to learn from her from that and just experience. And then a native flute, one time on one of our journeys, we got a native flute mm-hmm. and started playing with that, tuning in guitar, piano. We're like, wow, we really like this. This is something different.
1: Right.
2: You know, tuning into that frequency of something that might have been something from the past.
0: How long were you guys working together before the chemistry?
1: I would say when I, moved to Denver, 22 years old, first job as a music therapist, and then not too long after I moved here is when we got the contract to go to the facility that Michael was at. And I think, you know, we were coworkers for about 4 years. Or I would see them like twice a month. And then I ended up getting my master's at CSU, came back to Denver and started a music therapy practice. But as I was starting that business, I worked as a counselor where Michael was. So we were ended up seeing each other every day while I was doing that. And then he was really helpful in the music therapy realm, business sense. And then I would say what ended up the chemistry that brought us together was Salida and the San Luis Valley. Because even though we were living in Denver at the time, he was taking me here on the weekends. Or we went here one time as a to go camping or something.
2: Just to explore.
1: And we had a very unique experience, which leads us to the song, Jim, if we're ready for a song to play. But after this weekend, it was many moons ago, it was after a Crest Fest, I think we went to. I came back to Denver and was like, there is so much more to life than I realized, you know, just being in the valley, being with him, being with,
2: exploring the great sand dunes,
1: then, you know, everyone,
2: Valley View Hot
1: Springs.
2: People
1: are gravitated to Salida. It takes a unique soul to be here. And, you know, there's a lot of magic and mystery here. So I came back from that weekend and this was one of the first songs that I wrote. It's called Where the Secret Lies. It's also on our debut album that's on Spotify.
2: So our true spark began in a basement in Denver, Colorado, and then expanded through Valley View, through Crestone, through Joyful Journey, all of these special magical places.
0: I love these because you guys look like you're supposed to be together for a long time.
1: Thanks, Jim.
0: The energy you guys have together, it's like, oh my.
1: D, yeah. Thank you so much.
2: The song is called Where the Secret Lies.

0: beautiful. Did you write that, Carrie?
1: Mm-hmm. Wow. Yes. The majority of it. And then Michael added a line in there, too. But the foundation of it, I came back from that special weekend in the San Luis Valley. And that's actually the first song I can honestly say I've ever officially really written and then produced. And it's out. Yeah.
0: Beautiful.
1: That was the first
0: song.
1: One. Thanks. It's on
0: Love
1: our
0: that.
1: Debut album, One Voice.
2: It's kind of wild, Jim. We actually just started bringing that song back. As other musicians or people in life goes, maybe it's a poem, maybe it's something mm-hmm. else in life, but sometimes it reflects a part of your life you need to hear again. You know, go back to the beginning.
1: And especially it's very poignant with where we're at now in our life. Come back to the place, come back to the mountains where the mountains are calling us home. And yes.
0: What album is that off of? I just love that
1: One
0: song.
1: One Voice. It's on One Voice.
2: Yeah, it's called One Voice. The produced song, the produced version
1: so
2: of that is
1: see
2: really, really
1: the album.
2: Fun.
1: Yeah, that album, One Voice. Right
0: One
1: there.
0: Voice.
1: Yeah. And it's where
0: I love
1: the secret
0: that.
1: Lies. Yeah.
0: Oh, I've played a bunch of your songs on my show before.
2: Oh, yeah. Thank you so much.
1: Thanks, Jim.
2: We're really tuning in, Jim, and we're saving our pennies, like I said, to really be able to create new music in a good way with sound engineers. And
1: the way that we hear it in our heads and the way we want it to be. You know, I have capabilities to do it, you know, as far as we've gone this far, but now it's like time for that next step.
0: It seems like that's the future is streaming music in every way and how we can embrace that and make you guys money. Now, with LPs and CDs, you could always do that, but that seems to be...
2: Yeah, I think some of the streams, like even on Spotify or different areas, I mean, you may make 2 cents, 3 cents. If somebody buys a song sometimes, as other musicians will know, you might make 40 cents, maybe $1.50, you know, as an artist that's up and coming. Mm-hmm. Somebody, you know, up in, you know, like U2 or something, I'm sure they make zillions off of their stuff, but... You know, for artists like us. And,
0: I wish there was a better way that these streaming devices would pay the artist better than a few cents and stuff like that.
1: Yeah, we're learning. We're learning as we go.
2: Yeah, I think for us too, and you know, it's never been about the money part of that up until now, because now we have literally probably 30 songs that we could create and to share with others. You
1: and
2: know,
1: knowing
2: in a good
1: we're
2: way.
1: At a phase now, like we need to do this full time to get our vision and our music across. So it's like knowing it and just being like, okay.
0: And I've heard that Bandcamp and Pandora and other streaming devices pay better than Spotify and stuff. But
1: we're learning.
2: Yeah, we're still learning.
0: We're all
2: day.
0: Evolving. Like,
2: it's all evolving evolution.
1: We need a business manager, Jim. Anyways.
0: I haven't. Yeah. I've collected albums where I had probably 600-700 albums and.
2: Wow.
0: And anyway, at some point in my life, I knew I'd be moving a lot, so I gave all those albums to a friend. And then same way with CDs and stuff. And then I've got, you know, 800 CDs. What do I do with now? Everything's on a streaming device, and I'm guilty of it. I stream everything now.
2: Yeah, for sure.
0: But I do like having a hard copy just in case the internet goes out. I can actually play music. And
2: hold it in your hand. It's something.
0: Actually
1: exactly.
0: Hold it. Actually read the lyrics on it or something. But
2: it's fun.
0: Technology.
2: One of our other dreams, too, has always been kind of not out of our reach a little bit as far as financially is like having the LP version of a lot of our music. That has been something I really want to
0: on
2: have.
0: On vinyl.
2: The record vinyl of like some of our newer stuff, especially coming out.
0: So you get the double album, you can open up and read all the,
2: just,
0: the pictures.
2: I think that would feel really just... You know, legacy, somewhere down the road, look back and, oh, that was cool, you know.
0: Let me know how I can help make that happen.
1: Thanks, Jim.
2: Just by being you and being such a great pillar in this community. Let's turn the show on Jim for everybody.
1: Yes.
2: We love seeing
0: maybe,
2: you.
0: Maybe if I keep playing your music all the time, you'll get 7 cents instead of 4.5 cents.
1: There you go.
2: We could get
0: you could double your money there.
2: We could get a cup of coffee from Brown Dog Cafe. No, in a good way. We're just humbled and grateful. I've always loved KHN Radio also, Jim. And just knowing you're here, I think, on our travels, just knowing you are a grounded source of energy. And you're one of the first people I saw, you know, because you're such a, you're energized and Salida and you're riding your bike and you just always have a smile. And so when you invited us on your radio, it's just like, whatever happens. We're in the river flow.
1: Yes.
2: And our mantra now is gratitude in our life because we've seen a lot in the past 7 months. And it's been a roller coaster of love and courage and strength and knowing. So thank you so much.
1: Yeah.
0: What you put out, what you get back. Darn it, sometimes.
2: You know, that's one thing I love about you, Jim, is that you could draw. You remind me of my Carrie's grandfather, Jim Salata, and you could say a few words.
0: Age-wise? Or?
2: No, you're, he's passed, but he would have been, what, how old, Jim, in his later 80s, maybe 90?
1: Right now, well, if he was still alive, he'd be over 100 now.
2: So, but he can drop a couple words. Yep. Just like you do, and say what I said in
1: the pearls 12. Of wisdom.
2: The pearls of wisdom, exactly. But
1: yeah, maybe it's time for a little condor.
2: Oh, do you want to speak about this song a little bit?
1: If you want, is that timing? All right? Good timing.
0: Sure,
1: for our song.
0: Absolutely.
2: You want to talk about it? A little moment of condor.
1: Sure. Or, well, since you wrote it though. Maybe.
2: Well, so as we're we'll do a little story. Everyone, sit back, grab your cup of coffee and your orange juice or your tea. Take a deep breath and travel to Peru with us. We had set this goal to hike this ancient area to the Sun Gate called yes. Intu Punku. We like to make it's a, that's a long
1: it's
2: story.
1: It's called Intu Punku. Intu Punku. It's very close to Machu Picchu. Very yes. near Aguas Calientes in the town of Ollantaytambo, Peru.
2: Yes, Ollantaytambo, Peru. If you've been there, it will steal your heart. Rivers through the city, the most beautiful children of all. So this song kind of represents all of our travels. And Carrie had to truly almost carry me to the top of this mountain. It's 10 miles, and it's the highest peak. If you guys are in Salida, think of S Mountain. And gravitate that a million times up. And
1: a thousand, right? Yes, the steep cliffs.
2: The steep cliffs. As we were walking up this hill, this beautiful condor came from the ground up and started soaring around us. We had seen just walking sticks, rainbows, ancient ruins along this path, and just feeling the breath of this mountain air, similar to Salida, similar to Chavano, the clouds. And so this song kind of came out with basically just an energy source of love towards our travels and towards anybody that ever hears the song. And it's called Condor Flight.
1: Condor Flight. And for those of you that know about the Andean cosmology and the people of Peru, the condor is a very, very, very sacred bird to their culture. Very special and very revered. So we took that as a really nice blessing when the condor greeted us at the top of the mountain right by the Sun Gate. Condor Flight, our newest song.

0: Thank you. Oh, my gosh. The condor, isn't that like one of the largest birds in the world?
1: Like
0: They have a wingspan of like 12 feet.
2: It's incredible. We feel really blessed to have seen two condors on our we were in Peru for 3 months, mm-hmm. a little over 3 months, and we'd seen two, and we told some local friends of ours about it, and they're like, wow, you saw a condor already. So we were really lucky, mm-hmm. not lucky, but blessed and humbled to have seen two, and they were so large, Jim, when you would see them in the sky, and I took some photos to share with some locals, is that a turkey vulture? I'm like, no, that's condor.
1: When we were at the top of the trail up to the sun gate of Intipunku, it was, you know, because you're literally almost like on the ridge on top of an Andes mountain. So you're really high up there. And so Michael was a few feet ahead of me. And for that experience, when that condor, like, it literally felt like it was swooping from the ground. And I saw it out of the corner of my eye. And you're asking how large it is. I mean, it looked like a small body. Like, it's just like...
2: Or like a dragon.
1: You're just like, whoa, that thing is huge. I mean, that was the biggest thing I had ever seen, like, bird-wise. And then it just started soaring. And then when we got to the sun gate, it was doing this dance above us. And it was just a really powerful...
2: So this song was one of those moments. Magical so, days.
0: If it flew very close to you, you'd feel the wind turbulence from the wings on that... It's like it's like a small airplane.
2: Exactly. Yes.
1: It was close. So
0: it's like how magical to experience that. Oh my.
2: And right after that, long story short, we saw the most beautiful rainbow walking down the hill. These crazy wild walking sticks
1: the walking stick bugs.
2: There was two of them and they were like doing some crazy dance. It was wild. I have a video of all this stuff, so it's like I wasn't dreaming this.
0: Wow.
1: Yes. So it's fun, you know, just even dropping into that song here in your studio right now. I mean, it's what a unique experience for us too. Like when I can close my eyes and sing this song with Michael and like just go right back to that moment. So it's like we're able to capture that moment through our hearts and through the song. So it's really neat.
0: That was such a beautiful place you guys got to live and visit and stuff. And I saw some of the houses you rented were just incredible. Mm. I didn't know what to expect in Peru, but these are like luxury houses, and you could rent them pretty cheap.
2: I mean, we were renting a place, you know, if we can be totally upfront about it, we were renting a house, three bedrooms,
1: Pizac,
2: two stories in Pizac.
1: For 600.
2: It was 600 US dollars a month, which is unheard of in today's world.
1: Right.
2: So we're able to do those travels, you know, in a good way. Mm-hmm. And with the savings that we had and to tune into all that. And then our other place that we rented in Mexico was almost just the same amount. It was like literally $14 to $17 a day.
1: Mm-hmm.
2: In today's world, as anybody knows, that's extremely
0: It's a good deal.
2: Yeah. So thank you for asking that of it.
1: Mm-hmm.
2: We'll be forever grateful for taking that leap of faith.
0: And to live in a house and experience the culture and the area and to wake up there, the views, it's like, well, how was the food? And they have like we got one of the best farmers markets I've ever seen here.
2: Yes.
0: Imagine they do too down there.
2: Oh, wow.
0: No big grocery stores, but farmers markets and things.
2: Farmers market was our middle name, especially in

0: few months, just walking colectivos. And one more thing I wanted to say is our first day in our at the house that we rented in Pisa, Carrie was stung by a scorpion, which was kind of an interesting thing. So we tuned into that.
1: It was an initiation to the house. For sure. I took it into that. But yes, it was the just, scorpion.
0: Yeah.
1: Scorpions.
2: Carla, are you listening? They had scorpions in Peru.
0: We lived with scorpions for a month. They would come back every morning. We'd say, hello, hi. And it was kind of interesting. But the food there, Jim, to your question, was next level.
1: Yes. I mean, just the vegetable, especially the farmer's market. We weren't brave enough to try some of the meat stuff. We were more vegetarian when we were in Peru. But it was, I think, just the soil, the minerals of the land, the energy, the mana. If you've ever, you know, been to Hawaii, there's this, the concept of the mana, the energy of the land. I mean, it's very potent in Peru. So, yes. I mean, it was an incredible experience. We would have loved to have been able to stay longer, but then, you know, with immigration and things like that, we had more journeying to do, and then to be able to come home and just have this sense of perspective for how amazing Salida is too. You know, that's just been a really beautiful home.
2: Coming from 7,000 feet, did you have any problems acclimating? Because I think of Peru and where you're at, it's quite a bit higher in altitude than here. Maybe not.
0: You know, especially living in Colorado, you know, pretty much our whole lives. Carrie moved here when you were how old? Like
1: early 20s.
0: Yeah. I mean, we've been here a whole. I think that really helped a lot because we saw a lot of, we met a lot of people from around the world that were definitely having issues with the altitude. We definitely felt it, Jim. But we took these. The coca leaves there are really good. For altitude sickness, they do these teas, tinctures. So we did do a lot of that to really help us. But we were there so long, we were so blessed to have such a long experience to where we could really acclimate before we went to the high mountain places, the Intipuncus, the, you know, the other historic areas. And
2: And the coca leaves, that's an ancient thing. Just one or two in your, between your cheek and gum.
0: Oh, exactly. Like a, it really saved our butts, especially me in Tupunku.
1: The coca leaf tea is really big to drink for altitude.
0: Sickness?
1: Yes. Yeah. Yes. But for me, I actually had an easier time breathing, I think, because it's very lush, too. The Andes Mountains are lush, and especially the closer you get to the Machu Picchu area, it's almost part jungle, which surprised me. I didn't really
2: realize that. Is that a rainforest?
1: Yeah, especially in Aguas Caliente. So, but I felt like I could breathe a lot easier because it was, you know, more humid than I do here.
0: Just so many memories, Jim. As we're speaking, we thank you. You're doing a life review for us. And it's really special. There was one more moment I'll share as we met this family up on the hill. And they would sell their goods. You have this bracelet, things like this bracelet she's wearing. And they would hand make these.
2: Beautiful.
0: Yeah, this one.
1: Oh, yeah, these.
2: The earrings.
0: Oh, and the earrings. But we would try to go to this certain mom and son every day. We'd have to hike up this high mountain. But they would sell their Peruvian goods for so cheap, you know, like the Andean cross, the Chicana necklace.
1: She actually made this.
0: Would be like a dollar.
1: She was an artisan and the most special little boy.
0: So we love to support. Love to support the community and the children. That was one of our biggest missions in Peru: is support community, families, anybody in need, anywhere we went. If we have whatever means we had that day, we would make sure that somebody was eating or. You know, we had that mission. We always have had that mission of humanitarianism or however you want to call it. But this little boy, his name is Chupai Wilka, and he's on my Instagram and playing. I taught him how to build a paper airplane.
1: Paper airplane.
0: You know, and so he's throwing this paper airplane for the first time and never knowing what that is. And just little moments like that, Jim.
2: I remember seeing that.
0: You saw that? Okay.
2: That was very, very special.
0: Yeah, just taking that all in, and if anybody's ever had the chance to go travel, maybe not even Peru, but I think your listeners will totally understand what we're trying to express.
2: How you impacted that boy, and he taught someone else how to fold a paper airplane.
0: Thank you.
2: And now,
0: and here it goes. Like that. It continues, and that's sort of my mission is.
1: And it was a beautiful thing, like for me to watch too, because every town we would go to, there would always be somebody. That, you know, in Pisac it was Tupai, and Ollanta Tambo it was the mom and son at the.
0: Yeah, I do a lot of magic.
1: You
0: for
1: know,
0: children
1: he would always do magic for kids.
0: Little magic tricks and.
2: I didn't know that about you. You got magic tricks too.
0: Yeah,

0: my gosh.
1: Like, I just do like, here, I'll just do it. You can't see this, but I'll just do it quick. So you just take it. It's over here. If you take this, you know, things like that. And little moments like that. I did that. I did a magic trick with money in my hand for this beautiful young girl and her mom walking through Cusco during the holidays. So I had this money and I was like, did a magic trick. And then I handed it to her and she went into convulsions, like thinking, wow, they can maybe eat for a week off of what I gave them. So that was sort of like a medium to connect with the magic, because a lot of these kids had never seen magic. I don't feel like they have. They looked at it like I was Michael Jackson walking down this, you know, walking down the street with this expressive self, you know, and but
2: it's true. And even the paper airplanes or the simplistic, you know, beauty of Peru. It really reminded, back in 2013, we had gone to India, Rishikesh, India, and studied yoga to bring back for our music therapy business at the time. And I just remember just being blown away by just the love the families that they have in a room, maybe this size, maybe a little bit smaller, but the community, the family, the heart, the love. And then when he would bring magic into it now.
1: Or the music in the streets when you're playing some Beatles songs. And people gather, like you said earlier. Yes. It's like music can bring about any sort of magic wherever you are. Maybe it could even be in an alley. You might be strumming something and have somebody walk by and maybe change their life.
2: Yeah.
1: You know, that's sort of our mission, is just to help out however we can with music and our counseling.
2: And bring a little bit of awe and wonder to the world, too. You know,
1: definitely
2: just
1: need it
2: sparks
1: out there.
2: Because,
0: Seems like there's a lot of happy people, but they're not dependent on stuff to make them happy.
2: Exactly.
0: I mean, it's gratitude for what you have and blessings and waking up today and being thankful just for today and stuff.
2: Exactly.
1: That was huge for all the children. I mean, let me just be real about this. Children and adults in Peru are different. Like, there is an energy source I've never felt before.
2: Resilience,
1: courage, purity, just such an energy of life that I can't express. It just made me a stronger person.
2: When we first arrived in Pizac, we had gone on a hike with a girl we had met. She had taken us, and remember that farmer? When I think of the man, that farmer, he could have been like 90 years old, 90 to 100 years old, the most piercing blue eyes. And we just kind of waited. He's out there just digging in his dirt. I mean, it's very resilient, very similar to our people here, you know, in Salida, the rural community, the farm. But in Peru, it's just, I can't explain it because, you know, in America, we have so much more. We have more tools. We have more things. Like there,
1: hot
2: it's
1: showers.
2: Like they're doing, living with cold showers, just like maybe you have a shovel and a stick to do what you have to do today. You know, I mean,
1: in some of the outward country, you know, of Peru. And then in the big cities, like we performed in Lima and all these places, and it's next level. Like it would be almost
2: Lima's
1: like,
2: another city, yeah.
1: It could be like a Vegas vibe in Lima. But still, there's pure in their heart there too, you know, in all of these places.
0: In Lima, Peru's, it very surprised me how modern and with skyscrapers and everything.
2: Yes.
0: You thought it would be more rustic, and it's like very, very modern with, 8 million people in it.
2: There is, and there's different parts, you know.
1: Exactly.
2: They definitely have the rustic, like things are still developing, and then you have parts of the city that are more
1: so put together. Long story short, like every place, Lima, Cusco, Pizac, Ollantay, Tambo, the water city, because there's water that runs through these cobblestone streets, Jim, that is just mind-blowing. I could just sit there forever. I remember before we left there, I did a video at night, probably 11 p.m., just of the quiet of the water running, just to remember, like, because who knows how life is. Maybe I'll go to Peru again. I would love to tour with somebody and show somebody the things that we've seen and some places that are just newfound ruins that they have recently just found, and we know how to get to these places and respect them in a good way. One day we went to this one ruin called Napo Iglesia, and we cleaned up a bag full of trash that, you know, people had left, because, you know, that still happens in those countries. There's a lot of that. So we'd love to give back and do the best.
0: How honorable, man.
1: It was, man. It wasn't work, and it just was fun to, like, wow, we're actually, you know, some people don't have such reverence for places, some do, and we learned a lot, Jim.
0: You're making it better than the way you found it.
2: That's kind of our motto in life, too, I guess.
0: With people and things and things areas. And
2: house sitting, dog sitting, those things too. Yeah, make it better than when we found it, for sure.
1: But I would like to say back to your question, too, is because the farming communities here in Salida and around, I mean, we see how hard people work in this town.
2: Absolutely.
1: And to, you know, get through their bills and whatever they do, and we respect that so much. And that is a good reminder of where we just came from, is to see these people doing everything they can do just to, you know, have something for their family and to have a better life.
0: Mm-hmm. Last night, we started our Thursday Music in the Parks, and we had the Rusty Lungs Band last night. Okay. But I end up, an older couple came and sat next to me, and I chatted them up a little bit, and he was sixth generation of Salida.
2: Wow.
0: And they started out as farmers here.
2: Wow.
0: And it's like six generations. Oh, my gosh. I asked him, he's like, how long have you lived here? And he goes, my entire life.
1: Wow.
0: You know, it's
1: wow.
0: like, I mean, great-grandparents and everything. Mm-hmm. It's like, wow.
1: And that's our newfound love of Salida and the communities around here, Jim. It's just driving through with new eyes. And now Carrie is a full-time musical artist and producer of her music and music therapist and all of these beautiful things. And
2: yes.
1: It's like giving especially her a new revelation of what this town has to offer in a good way.
2: Mm-hmm.
1: And, yeah.
0: You both are so talented in that new release. You produced that and everything. You mixed it and everything.
2: Yeah.
0: It's like, oh, my gosh.
2: Thanks.
1: Carrie did it.
0: Very talented.
1: Laptop and just a basic program. And
2: my keyboard, which you'll see tonight on F Street.
1: Yeah, we're going to break out. It's crazy. After our journey, we were gone seven and a half months. And we had spent some time in Pittsburgh with family, and everything was just great. And so we get back to our, we opened it up like a crypt, and you could see the sand and the dirt, and this, everything is covered. And we're like, oh, my God, I hope our keyboards and our violins and everything made it. But I wrapped them really well. So
2: he
1: all
2: did.
1: Of our music made it. As you said, the winter here was very
0: dry.
1: Very dry, which
0: it's warmer than usual.
1: Sadly, yeah. Sorry about all the rafting companies if anybody's hearing this. And but yeah, we hopefully the rain gods will show up again very soon. And
0: hey, with FibArk behind us and stuff, I'm very impressed what they did for the water we have and how they adapted.
1: Oh yeah,
0: you just have to go with the flow. No, they made it fun, and it was probably the lowest level of FibArk on history, maybe.
2: Right.
0: But,
1: but
0: we still had a good time. And
1: the hooligan race, come on out there. If you saw the hooligan race.
0: I saw the hooligan race. It was more like a parade. It's like it's not the same without the whitewater knocking them over
2: and all that.
1: Back in the day.
0: But they were still having fun.
1: Back in the day with one of my friends, we did a hooligan race. Long story short, we built a dragon boat with this huge dragon. And the river, as you know, back in that era, it hits the bridge and we flip over. It hits the dragon head. And it was like, those were the days. But I feel with good prayer and belief and, you know, everything, we're going to have that river back next year in a good way.
0: Yeah, weren't we supposed to be a La Nina or El Nino?
1: Exactly.
0: We're supposed to have a really awesome winter this warmer and dry summer, but then a really wet winter.
2: Yeah.
0: So
1: exactly.
0: Sure hoping for that.
1: If you ever seen the movie Leap of Faith with Steve Martin, there was a quote in that movie is like, they're asking, when's it going to rain? And next year we're going to be like, when's it going to stop? If you've seen Leap of Faith, that's what I'm hoping for.
0: Be careful what you ask for.
1: Oh, exactly.
2: Cool, Jim. Yeah.
0: We got 3 minutes left. Do you have time for one more song?
1: We'll just flow it out.
0: Close this out. And they will be playing tonight between 1st and 2nd Street from 6 to 8 o'clock.
1: Yeah.
0: Across from Mika's and the Kaleidoscope Toy Store and all that.
1: We'll be breaking out some native flutes, some harmonicas, vocals.
0: You have piano. You have keyboard set up.
2: I got the keyboard. Mostly keyboard tonight.
0: Got the flutes, keyboards, guitar.
2: Yeah. So we're going to go out with a classic.
1: You'll remember this one.
2: Roll in my sweet baby's arms.
1: All right, honey. Let's sing for these good folks.
2: Roll in my sweet baby's arms.
1: Sing along, Jim. Sing along out there.

0: Incredible.
1: Too fun.
0: Carrie, Michael, thank you so much for taking time out and coming into the coop and playing.
2: Thank you, Jim. And, it was a lot of fun. Always a pleasure seeing you.
1: Gratitude for everybody in Salado. 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
2: Absolutely.
1: Appreciate you.
0: And you guys know the mantra. Be kind, be grateful, and be the reason someone smiles. And tune in next week. I'll be back at 8 o'clock, and I don't have a scheduled interview, but we'll see what happens. Maybe something will pop up.
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1: Estamos aquí por solidaridad a un compañero.
2: We are here in solidarity with a colleague whose wife is under all this structure. His children, he has two children and his wife under there, and with the hope of finding them alive.
0: In Venezuela, rescue efforts are continuing after two devastating earthquakes. At least 235 people have died, but thousands remain missing or injured. We'll go to Caracas. Then the right-wing Supreme Court majority has handed down a pair of major immigration rulings. One allows the Trump administration to turn back asylum seekers at the border. The other ruling allows Trump to remove protections from Haitian and Syrian immigrants.
3: Yes, today hurts, but we will continue to fight on behalf of the 1.3 million TPS holders from 17 countries. Today, it is Haiti and Syria. Tomorrow is Venezuela, Nicaragua, and others. So together, we say no to injustice, and we must make sure that we as a country stand on the right side of history.
0: Plus, the Supreme Court blocked thousands of cancer patients from suing Bayer, the manufacturer of the popular weed killer, Roundup. All that and more coming up. Welcome to Democracy Now!, democracynow.org, The War and Peace Report. I'm Amy Goodman. In Venezuela, the confirmed death toll from twin earthquakes has risen to 235, but is expected to rise dramatically as international rescue teams, including those from Mexico, Brazil, Cuba, and the United States, have joined the round-the-clock search for survivors trapped in the rubble. Thousands of people remain missing and injured. Hospitals are rapidly reaching a breaking point, with Venezuela's health ministry reporting an estimated 4,300 injured people. Many residents of the capital, Caracas, La Guaira, and surrounding areas have nowhere else to go after their homes were flattened by the back-to-back earthquakes. The president of Venezuela's National Assembly, Jorge Rodriguez, said 250 buildings had been damaged or destroyed, with La Guaira the most heavily impacted.
4: Esta es la hora de salvar vidas. Esta es la hora de rescatar gente.
5: This is the time to save lives. This is the time to rescue people. This is the time to assist those who are at this moment trapped beneath the rubble of all of the buildings, apartment blocks, shopping centers, bridges, and roads that were damaged and directly struck the people.
4: Dañaron y que actuaron directamente contra las personas.
0: Jorge Rodriguez is the brother of the acting president, Delcy Rodriguez. Later in the broadcast, we hope to go to Venezuela for the latest. The International Maritime Organization has paused its evacuation of thousands of stranded sailors and hundreds of cargo ships from the Persian Gulf after an unknown projectile hit a Singapore-flagged vessel in the Strait of Hormuz Thursday. U.S. officials said Iran fired on the ship. Iranian officials have not claimed responsibility. But the attack came just hours after the Islamic Revolutionary Guard Corps warned ships must first coordinate passage through the strait with Iran's navy. Meanwhile, the U.S. Treasury Department has granted Iran a 60-day sanctions exemption, allowing it to sell crude oil and petrochemicals in U.S. dollars for the first time in over 40 years. The move will unlock billions of dollars in oil revenue for Iran's oil industry. Lebanon's national news agency reports Israeli airstrikes killed two people and wounded a third in southern Lebanon, while Israeli soldiers bulldozed and burned homes in the town of Merkaba. The continued attacks came despite the U.S.-Iran ceasefire deal, which requires Israeli forces to end their occupation of southern Lebanon. And as Israeli Prime Minister Benjamin Netanyahu and Defense Minister Israel Katz said, their forces would maintain an indefinite presence in southern Lebanon, Syria, and the Gaza Strip. Meanwhile, Lebanese and Israeli diplomats agreed to extend negotiations in Washington, D.C. for a fourth day. Hezbollah is not a party to the talks. The Supreme Court has ruled in favor of the Trump administration's policy of denying people at the U.S.-Mexico border a chance to seek asylum, a right enshrined in both federal and international law. The 6-3 decision reverses lower court rulings ordering a halt to the practice of metering or limiting the number of asylum seekers who can present themselves at a U.S. port of entry each day. In a scathing dissent read from the bench, Justice Sonia Sotomayor said, quote, "The consequences of today's decision are predictable. More people will die. More people will turn back and be subjected to violence because of something they cannot or should not have to change about themselves, such as their race, religion, nationality, or political opinion," Sotomayor said. In another 6-3 ruling, the court's conservative majority agreed to allow the Trump administration to end temporary protected status, TPS, for an estimated 350,000 Haitian and 6,000 Syrian immigrants. The ruling paves the way for mass deportations of asylum seekers to two of the world's most dangerous nations. Also on Thursday, the Supreme Court struck down a Hawaii law requiring people get permission to carry guns onto private property. And justices ruled 7-2 to restrict thousands of lawsuits claiming Bayer, now the parent company of Monsanto, had a duty to warn consumers about potential cancer risks from its popular weed killer, Roundup. We'll have more on the Supreme Court's rulings later in the broadcast. The Trump administration's reportedly planning to deport more than 500 unaccompanied immigrant children, bypassing longstanding legal protections for migrant children who are in the U.S. without their parents. The children have been in the custody of Office of Refugee Resettlement for at least 6 months and don't have family, relatives, or guardians who could sponsor them in the country. ORR, which is overseen by Health and Human Services, has aided the Trump administration in identifying children who could become targets for deportation. Democratic Senator Ron Wyden condemned the move in a letter to HHS Secretary Robert F. Kennedy Jr., writing, quote, "This is a severe institutional failure that places hundreds of vulnerable children in immediate jeopardy, effectively erasing them from the protection of U.S. oversight and thrusting them back into danger. To weaponize the very agency charged with their protection is an unacceptable escalation of executive overreach that undermines our nation's commitment to due process," he said. In Syracuse, New York, two Homeland Security officers entered a voting site during Tuesday's primary elections to request a poll worker delete her Instagram account over her call for the ICE agent who shot Renee Good in Minneapolis to face charges. Paige Lingania says the trouble began during her shift as an elections inspector at Syracuse's Central Library, when she received this voicemail from a man identifying himself as Dave Brody, special agent with Homeland Security.
6: "We were just calling you in reference to a post that we believe you made on Instagram where you doxed an ICE agent back in January. We just wanted to talk to you about it. You're not in any type of trouble."
0: Gagne believes the agent was referring to her January 8th Instagram post naming Jonathan Ross as the ICE agent who fatally shot Renee Good. It featured a still photo from a publicly available video of Ross taken moments after the shooting and cited a Minneapolis Star Tribune report identifying him. The post concluded with the caption, "I think today is a great day for Jonathan to be indicted," unquote. Gagne returned the missed call and agreed to meet agents inside the polling site rather than face them outside alone. Two officers then arrived and handed her a form letter warning, "You may be in violation of federal law," and that, quote, "It is unlawful to threaten to assault, kidnap, and or murder a federal official," unquote. Gagne has since refused to delete her Instagram post or shut down her account and has set up a GoFundMe page to pay for potential legal expenses.
7: The experience is intimidating, and I believe it's important that election workers are able to do their jobs without feeling pressured or afraid. It's also important for the protection of freedom of speech and civil liberties, and I want to note that the lack of professionalism with the form that was given to me was very concerning. If it had been confirmed that they were ICE agents, I would have believed it was a scam.
0: A federal judge in Massachusetts has blocked President Trump's executive order directing the Department of Homeland Security to create so-called confirmed citizen lists of eligible voters. The ruling by District Judge Indira Tawani also halts Trump's directive to the U.S. Postal Service to deliver ballots only to voters on federally approved lists. Thursday's ruling was the latest in a series of setbacks to Trump's voter suppression efforts ahead of November's midterm elections. It came one day after U.S. Postmaster General David Steiner was grilled by Democrats on the Senate Homeland Security Committee. Here he was questioned by Michigan Senator Gary Peters.
8: So yes or no, if a state refuses to turn their absentee voter list over to the federal government, will the Postal Service still mail their ballots under this proposal rule?
9: Under our proposed regulation, no. We would tell the state that we need the manifest in order to, you know, look, what we're asking for.
8: That's the answer. You would tell no. So the proposed rule basically coerces states to conform to these new requirements and hand over their absentee voter rolls or face the consequences of not being able to vote by mail.
0: Vice President J.D. Vance Thursday praised disgraced former President Richard Nixon, downplaying the Watergate break-in and cover-up as a minor event. Vance was speaking at the Richard Nixon Presidential Library and Museum in Yorba Linda, California, while promoting his new book, Communion.
10: I think that his historical legacy is enjoying a bit of a renaissance, but I think deservedly so. As I joked with Robert backstage, if Watergate happened tomorrow, it would be like a 12-hour news story. Like, the idea that it would have taken down a presidency is crazy.
0: And New York City's Rent Guidelines Board has voted to freeze rents for the next 2 years for nearly a million rent-stabilized apartments. The historic decision fulfills one of Mayor Zoran Mamdani's key campaign promises just 6 months into his term. The 7-1 vote Thursday took place at El Museo del Barrio, a museum in the neighborhood of East Harlem where hundreds of tenants packed an auditorium, breaking into chants of joy, many taking to the streets to celebrate after the vote. This is Chantella Mitchell, chair of the New York City Rent Guidelines Board.
11: I believe a 0% adjustment for 1- and 2-year leases is fair and responsible approach this year. It's one that reflects the depth of affordability challenges facing tenants while recognizing the real pressures that owners continue to face.
0: And those are some of the headlines. This is Democracy Now!, democracynow.org, the War and Peace Report. I am Amy Goodman in New York, joined by Democracy Now!'s Juan Gonzalez in Chicago. Hi, Juan.
12: Hi, Amy, and welcome to all of our listeners and viewers across the country and around the world.
0: The Supreme Court ruled Thursday in a 6-3 decision that the Trump administration can turn back asylum seekers at the border and that doing so does not violate federal immigration law. The turnback policy, euphemistically called metering, allows immigration officers at border crossings to block asylum seekers from setting foot on U.S. soil. The policy is not officially in effect. In fact, it was rescinded in 2021. But the Trump administration asked the Supreme Court to overturn the 2024 appeals court ruling that found the practice unlawful. And the Supreme Court then agreed to hear the case. The case is Mullen versus Al Otro Lado. Erica Pinedo is the executive director of Al Otro Lado, the lead plaintiff in the case. She joins us from Mexico City. And Melissa Crowe, litigation director at the Center for Gender and Refugee Studies and co-counsel on the case, is joining us from Maryland. We welcome you both to Democracy Now! Erica, let's begin with you. Talk about the significance of the Supreme Court decision and talk specifically about the case your organization brought, Al Otro Lado.
13: So, first of all, thank you so much for having me today. We originally brought this case because we documented hundreds of asylum seekers being turned away from ports of entry, and also documented many individuals who were assaulted, raped, trafficked, or killed because they could not access protection in the United States. This particular case is so important, and I think that the importance was really minimized by the justices. Justice Alito engaged in a rather tortured textual analysis, really focusing on the word in, to basically say that if individuals cannot set foot on U.S. soil, that they do not have the right to ask for protection at the U.S. border. So this was really not about the text of the statute. It was to reach the political goal of ending access to asylum at the U.S.-Mexico border. He uses a few analogies in the decision, but I think the most apt analogy would be if a police officer were standing outside of a polling place and the Supreme Court decided, even though he's pointing a gun at you and you couldn't go inside the polling place, you still have the right to vote. I mean, it's just ridiculous. But that, unfortunately, was the decision of the Supreme Court. The practical effect right now is not going to be a huge change because, like you mentioned, the policy has not been in place since 2021. But the broader effects are really significant. First, it undermines international cooperation around the Refugee Convention. It legitimizes turnbacks for other countries that are engaged in this practice, of which there are many. And it really just solidifies the idea that human beings cannot cross borders to seek safety. And in a time of increasing conflict and climate catastrophe, this will result in many more deaths.
12: And Erica, can you talk some about how this closure of the border really that's happened, especially in the last few years, has impacted Mexico and people and migrants or refugees arriving in Mexico?
13: So, like I mentioned, the Trump administration, starting from the first Trump administration and continuing into the Biden administration, have hardened the border infrastructure so that individuals who are in Mexico trying to reach the United States cannot set foot on U.S. soil. They're turned away by U.S. officials at the border. When the Biden administration created the CBP-1 system, which gave hundreds of thousands of individuals appointments to seek asylum in the United States, there were many, they were all waiting in Mexico. That system was canceled by the Trump administration, and approximately 300,000 individuals who had already registered in the system were then stuck in Mexico. So here in Mexico City, we've worked with a very diverse population of refugees who are now applying for protection here in Mexico. Many have received it, but there is a rule in Mexico that you have to apply within 30 days of entry for asylum. So a lot of people were already waiting for longer. There's also very limited capacity here for third language speakers, those who do not speak English or Spanish. So we've been helping those individuals. But I would say that the Mexican asylum system has been overwhelmed, and there are serious safety concerns for individuals forced to wait in more dangerous parts of the country.
12: And there are also, however, still many people who cross back and forth across the border every day. Americans going to work in Mexico, Mexicans coming to work in the United States or to shop or to go to school. How has that affected the general transport comings and goings on the border?
13: I would say after years of living on the border that it has become more burdensome for people who are crossing for economic or educational reasons. Whenever the United States or even Mexico implements a policy that keeps asylum seekers away from the border, it generally will result in longer lines for people who are crossing for other reasons. But I do want to say that the San Ysidro Port of Entry, which was the initial focus of our litigation, is the largest land border crossing in the world. So I think between 50 and 100,000 people cross that border every day. So the Department of Homeland Security is saying that they don't have capacity to process asylum seekers in addition to those tens of thousands of individuals is really, I would say, laughable, but obviously the consequences are dire.
0: Melissa Crowe, I wanted to ask you about Justice Sonia Sotomayor's surprising speaking from the bench. At least she certainly seemed to surprise Justice Alito, who read the majority decision. in her dissent, Justice Sotomayor referenced the 1939 turnback of the MS St. Louis, a ship of more than 900 Jewish refugees fleeing Nazi persecution in Europe. The boat forced back to Europe after being denied entry to Cuba and the U.S. Eventually, one-third of the passengers were murdered in the Holocaust. Justice Sotomayor wrote, quote, Congress passed the Refugee Act in 1980 because it did not want this country to repeat the mistakes of its past. Yet if the refugees on the MS St. Louis were to walk up to a port of entry on our southern border today, the majority's interpretation would allow immigration officers to refuse even to consider their asylum applications by physically blocking them from stepping foot onto U.S. soil. The majority's interpretation permits the government to do that even if the refugees complied with all applicable laws and regulations, even if the port had ample capacity to inspect them, and even if turning them back would result in the very persecution from which they narrowly escaped. Melissa Crow, if you can respond.
14: Thank you. Justice Sotomayor really understands the stakes at issue in this case and at the border. She drew from a quite eloquent amicus brief submitted by the Hebrew Immigrant Aid Society, HIAS, that was involved in helping initially to bring the MS St. Louis back to Europe in an effort to protect those refugees. And they've also been involved in protecting asylum seekers on both sides of the border. This decision is devastating to the rights of asylum seekers. And Justice Sotomayor correctly points out that the majority opinion was rather myopically focused, as Erica noted, on semantics, on the plain meaning of arriving in. And they ignore other fundamental canons of statutory interpretation. Asylum law dictates that non-citizens have the right to apply for asylum if they are physically present in the United States or if they are arriving in the United States. Both the district court and the Ninth Circuit found that those must be two distinct groups of people because Congress chooses its words very intentionally. The majority opinion admitted that this might, in fact, be redundant, but again, focused exclusively on the plain meaning of arriving in. They also found that by turning individuals who are on the threshold of entry to the United States back, that the government is not denying access to the asylum process, but rather delaying access. That is a perspective that is completely divorced from reality, because we know, as Erica said, that so many people who were turned back were so desperate that they ended up trying to enter between ports of entry, either by swimming across the Rio Grande or by traversing the desert under harrowing conditions. And many, many of them didn't make it to the other side. People will die as a result of this decision. And there is simply no excuse for this narrow interpretation of the statute. When Congress passed the Refugee Act, they were codifying our international obligations undertaken after the Holocaust, when world leaders came together and vowed never again to let the turn back of the St. Louis happen. And we have betrayed that understanding.
0: And of course,
14: through this decision.
0: That boat that was turned back and so many of the Jews died on board was called the Voyage of the Damned. Before we go, I wanted to ask Erica Pinheiro, who we are speaking to in Mexico City, executive director of El Otro Lado, if you can describe in this last minute, before the law was no longer being used, was blocked, what happened to people on the ground?
13: Before metering was being used, people could approach a port of entry. And I think all of us have traveled internationally, or most of us have. We know that when you enter a country, you're usually on the physical soil of the country before you reach an inspection booth. So that was what was happening at the border. People would enter the United States and then speak to an immigration officer and ask for asylum. Over the past decade or so, that's no longer possible. They've made it impossible for people to set foot on U.S. soil. And so that really just eliminates the right to seek asylum in the United States.
0: But when the policy was in place, one of the things your organization paid for example, 12 funerals for people who were waiting at the border.
13: Yes, unfortunately, there were a lot of people who didn't make it. We had clients who were murdered. We had clients who died because of horrible conditions in shelters or camps, including a baby who died of pneumonia in a Tijuana shelter. We have people who were victims of crime in very dangerous border cities. And our organization wanted to make sure that they had a dignified burial and, you know, made sure that the bodies were returned to their home country.
0: Erica Pinheiro, executive director of El Otro Lado, speaking to us from Mexico City. And Melissa Crow, director of litigation at the Center for Gender and Refugee Studies. Thank you so much for being with us. Coming up, we go to Venezuela. The devastating double earthquakes. Thousands of people are missing. Stay with us.

0: A Harbor for Hard Times by David Berkley. This is Democracy Now!, democracynow.org. I'm Amy Goodman with Juan Gonzalez. We're going to continue with the Supreme Court decisions that came out yesterday. But first, we've just made a connection with Venezuela, so we are going to go to it. The death toll from the twin earthquakes has risen to over 200, expected to rise dramatically as rescuers search for survivors trapped in the rubble. Thousands of people remain missing. At least 4,300 are injured in the two quakes that struck about 100 miles west of Caracas Wednesday evening, as many people were at home celebrating a national holiday. They were the strongest earthquakes to hit Venezuela in over a century. In Caracas, residents looked for friends and family trapped under the rubble of collapsed buildings.
1: We are here in solidarity with a colleague whose wife is under all this structure. His children, he has two children and his wife under there, and with the hope of finding them alive. And, well, we are here, as I say, in solidarity, hoping that his family is well. And, well, as I say, I am not from the area. My building suffered some damage, but nothing compared to what this guy is going through in this place.
0: Survivors of the earthquake have shared horror stories about being trapped under collapsed homes and businesses.
2: My name is Eric Paul Martinez Santos, and I am a survivor of the earthquake that occurred yesterday afternoon. I was in my building for 4 hours until I was rescued by someone from civil defense, or I'm not sure. They didn't have many tools. They couldn't find the chisel, the drill, the grinder. They went at it with their nails. I also helped because they passed me a tool, and it saved me because I had a lot of furniture in my home that protected me from the wall.
0: We go now to Caracas. We're joined by Andreina Chavez, reporter based in Caracas, her building damaged by the earthquakes. I'm so glad we could reach you, Andreina. Can you describe what's happening right now?
3: Hi, everyone. Thank you. And yes, I mean, yesterday, Wednesday, I'm sorry, it was such a difficult day. We experienced an immense earthquake, two immense earthquakes, one consecutive after the other one. I was on the street when it happened. I was a few blocks away from my home, and the commotion, it was incredible. There were several buildings. When I ran home because I needed to combat for the see what was happening, I saw at least three buildings collapse in front of me, or partially collapse in front of me. And I was so certain that I was going to find my own building also collapse. Thankfully, that didn't happen. My building did have some substantial damages, but it's not at risk at the moment. In my apartment, fortunately, it only has very few damages. I've been here in Caracas, we do have some areas that were severely affected, especially the Palos Grandes, which is in the east of Caracas, but also San Bernardino, which is more to the west, and an area that is called El Juntito, which is kind of far away, but I've been seeing reports that El Juntito is extremely affected. And unfortunately, because the most affected area is La Guaira, which is another state, and it is north of Caracas, because that is a disaster zone, because it is such a devastation that is happening there right now. All the efforts are concentrated in La Guaira, which is here in Caracas, there are areas in which the rescue people haven't been able to arrive. That is why it's so important that Venezuela is asking for solidarity, for international solidarity, for other countries to send equipment, send people, to send anything that we can need here to be able to rescue more people, because the reality is that there are at least thousands of people still trapped under the rubble.
0: Andreina, we're having trouble understanding you, and I'm wondering if you could drop your video so that we just have the audio, and I think we would understand you better, if that makes sense. Andreina Chavez is reporter based in Caracas. Again, her building itself was damaged, but talking about what's happening overall. Okay, if you could continue, Andreina.
3: So I'm just going to repeat a little bit of what I already
0: said. Fantastic. Yes.
3: Yes. So like I was saying, we experienced this double earthquake. I was on the street when it happened, a few blocks away from my building. The absolute commotion was incredible. When I was running on my way home, I saw at least three buildings partially collapse in front of me. Thankfully, my own building didn't collapse. It did have substantial damages. And fortunately, everybody in my building is safe. However, there are other areas in Caracas, for example, a place called Los Palos Grandes, which is in the east of Caracas. It is severely affected. There is a huge building there that collapsed, and a lot of people are trapped under the rubble. We also saw several buildings that collapsed in San Bernardino, which is west of Caracas. And from what I understand, in a lot of these places, the rescue team haven't been able to arrive because all the efforts are concentrated in La Guaira State, which is the disaster zone. In La Guaira State, we have more than 250 buildings that collapsed. There are thousands of people still missing, thousands that are trapped under the rubble. We still don't know exactly how many people died because right now we don't have a clarity about that. The entire Venezuelan police, the entire Venezuelan military, Protección Civil, the city protection, the firefighters, volunteers of all kinds, they're all working, they're all concentrating their efforts in La Guaira, in part of Caracas, to save people, to rescue people. However, of course, we weren't prepared for a disaster of this magnitude, so it's not enough. That is why Venezuela has been calling people, calling other nations to please send equipment, to send rescue teams, to send humanitarian aid, anything possible to help Venezuela overcome this tragedy, because we obviously cannot do it alone. And a lot of that has to do that, of course, Venezuela is a country that has been under U.S. sanctions, that has been economically asphyxiated for at least 10 years now. So Venezuela is a country that has an infrastructure that is very deteriorated. We have public services that are very deteriorated, and all of that has been something that has really added to this tragedy.
4: And Andreina, you mentioned the U.S. sanctions and efforts to shut down Venezuela's economy, but yet there's still quite a bit of civic activity by citizen groups, by communes. Could you talk about that as well?
3: Yes, absolutely. I mean, every single institution in Venezuela, like I said, the national police, the military, firefighters, and all kinds of volunteers have been working tirelessly since Wednesday trying to rescue people. But we also have people from communes, from the Venezuelan communes, from popular organizations. These people are organizing, gathering food and anything, medicine and anything that people in La Guaira might need. And themselves, they are carrying all of these humanitarian aid and taking it to La Guaira. Only yesterday, at the end of the afternoon, we saw a huge caravan of motorcycles, people who are collecting food and taking it themselves to La Guaira. So there is a huge network of solidarity going on right now. We also see that there's people outside of Caracas in other states, like Zulia, Aragua, other places in which people are collecting food, collecting medicine, collecting clothes, blankets, water, and bringing it to Caracas to help people here. So there is a huge network of solidarity right now. We have university students in the Central University of Venezuela who are using the university spaces to collect all of this aid and to volunteer to rescue people. So we have a lot of solidarity right now. So despite the fact that Venezuela certainly needs a lot more help from other countries, we have a huge movement going on right now to try to do everything possible to save people.
0: Andreina, I want to thank you for being with us. And of course, we're going to continue to follow the story. While hundreds have been documented dead, it's feared that thousands are because of the number of missing and the thousands who are injured. We thank you so much for being with us, Andreina Chavez, reporter based in Caracas. This is Democracy Now!, democracynow.org. I'm Amy Goodman with Juan Gonzalez. As we move into a second major decision on immigration, the Supreme Court handed down yesterday, which interestingly is actually linked to devastating natural disasters like took place in Venezuela. The Supreme Court ruled in another 6-3 decision that the Trump administration can strip away protected status from 350,000 Haitian immigrants and 6,100 Syrian immigrants who've been living and working lawfully in the United States under temporary protected status, known as TPS. The program designed for foreign citizens of countries the U.S. government believes are too unstable or dangerous to be returned to, often due to natural disasters or war. The loss of TPS will put hundreds of thousands of people at risk for deportation. This is Gerline Joseph, co-founder of the Haitian Bridge Alliance, speaking yesterday.
5: Yes, today hurts, but we will continue to fight on behalf of the 1.3 million TPS holders from 17 countries. Today, it is Haiti and Syria. Tomorrow is Venezuela, Nicaragua, and others. So together, we say no to injustice, and we must make sure that we as a country stand on the right side of history.
0: White House senior aide Stephen Miller, who is seen as the architect of the president's deportation agenda, took questions from reporters after the ruling came down.
6: Does the administration consider Haiti a safe country?
7: For Haitians, absolutely.
6: For Haitians?
7: Yes. Yeah, so for, I mean, yes, Haitians live in Haiti. It's not our position that Haitians should leave Haiti. I mean, it'd be crazy for us to say that Haitians couldn't live in Haiti. It's their country. Of course Haitians should live in Haiti.
0: The case is Mullen versus Doe. The conservative majority ruled the Supreme Court lacked authority to review how the president or Department of Homeland Security used their authority on TPS. He also rejected the idea that racial prejudice was involved in the decision for Haitians. In her dissent for the liberal minority, Justice Elena Kagan said it was, quote, plain to see that race played a role, writing, quote, the evidence includes statements by the president so repellent and racially inflected that the majority declines to put them in print, Justice Sotomayor said. For more, we're joined by two guests, Gerline Joseph, co-founder and executive director of Haitian Bridge Alliance, joining us from Washington, D.C., where she held the news conference yesterday. And with us in New York is Lupe Aguirre, deputy director of U.S. Litigation International Refugee Assistance Project. Gerline, let's begin with you. Respond to the decision and what this means.
5: Thank you so much, Amy. As I mentioned several times yesterday, the community was devastated, but we continue to make sure we push through. This decision literally means that we have over 350,000 Haitians and 6,000 Syrians whose lives are in the balance at risk of deportation, family separation, detention, cruel situations where we are continuing to see, knowing the conditions on the ground. In the narrative that the government is using against the community, we know very well that it is truly based on racial slur that, again, we continue to see happening even after the SCOTUS decision yesterday. That's why we continue to push in asking the Senate to uphold and vote in favor of extending TPS for 3 years for Haitians that is currently on the floor of the Senate. But the reality is that the decision yesterday

0: 1/3 of Haitian TPS holders work in the U.S. healthcare system. If all of these folks in the next few months or a year are suddenly declared no longer documented and can't work, the impact that that might have on the U.S. healthcare system, that's being completely ignored in this, isn't it?
1: We have been talking to several hospitals, healthcare providers, and they tell us that they are afraid that the workforce will be eliminated. Currently, as you mentioned, one-third of the Haitian TPS holders are our healthcare givers. They are in the hospitals. They are in the home healthcare. In addition to understanding in places like Mississippi and Ohio, where they continue to not only invest in the communities where they have been able to live peacefully with their neighbors, going to church, but we have industries, the healthcare industry, the hospitality industry, the meatpacking industry, also the farm workers also be a part of that. We are looking at the catastrophic deficit in the workforce in the United States if we allow this deportation machine and cruelty to take effect based on what we are seeing right now.
2: I want to go to a Syrian TPS holder, a member of the LGBTQ community, who submitted an anonymous audio recording to the International Refugee Assistance Program, IRAP, in response to the Supreme Court ruling.
3: When I've heard the Supreme Court's ruling this morning, I've been just honestly going around in circles since then, feeling anxious, scared, and honestly confused about what might come ahead. With the reality of going back to Syria being closer than ever, I just don't know. The Middle East is up in flames. Syria has just came out of a five-decade dictatorship, and it's more unstable than ever. So not only am I facing the possibility of most likely facing all sorts of violence, from mental to physical and sexual, and I have to hide my identity once again, but I'm losing the things I have come to appreciate here in the U.S. Things that I would tell everyone are things that you would consider normal, as simple as quite literally just living in peace with others, feeling supported by your own community. So I just tell that to everyone. Don't only think about TPS holders, but rather the ripple effect that this will have amongst Americans and everyone here, on the economy, on the psyche of society here.
2: So Lupe Aguirre, Deputy Director of the U.S. Litigation International Refugee Assistance Program, IRAP, can you respond to this audio message?
4: Absolutely. First, I just want to comment on the strength and courage and resiliency of all the TPS holders from various countries. But what he said is absolutely right. There are ramifications beyond the TPS community, ramifications that will impact the U.S. society, our healthcare industries, our economies. We have one plaintiff who is a highly sought after doctor that patients travel miles to see. But that didn't matter to the Supreme Court. The Supreme Court held, regardless of whether the government is following the scriptures of the TPS law, we have no, the federal courts have no review power over those, that decision making. And that's absolutely the wrong and immoral decision. They chose ideology over our promise, our rule of law, and our promise to provide refuge to people who are seeking safety.
0: And Lupe, I wanted to ask you, the Trump administration is constantly saying that they are directing their dragnets around immigration to the worst of the worst, the criminals. But in reality, what has been happening here is a total 180 degree turn on U.S. policy toward immigration in general, because we're talking not just about the refugee system, the reductions there, the attacks on TPS, the increased fees, almost a doubling of the fees for people just to apply to become U.S. citizens, or visa fees. It's an attempt to completely shut the country off from legal immigration, not just from undocumented immigration. What do you

0: your thoughts about that?
1: That's absolutely correct. This is just part of the Trump administration's efforts to feed the detention and deportation machine and essentially halt immigration. Even when people follow the rules, apply, are vetted consistently as they have been under the TPS laws. And so it is not about it's about maintaining their campaign promises to root out people that they see as undesirable, even though they are valuable contributors to our society.
2: I want to thank you both very much. Of course, we'll continue to follow the effects of this and make a correction. The quote I read accusing the president of racism was Justice Kagan, not Sotomayor. She said she would not repeat how he described the Haitian community. Lupe Aguirre, Deputy Director, U.S. Litigation International Refugee Assistance Project, or IRAP. And I also want to thank Erline Joseph, co-founder and executive director of the Haitian Bridge Alliance. Coming up, we will look at the Supreme Court blocking thousands of cancer patients from suing Bayer over the weed killer Roundup. Stay with us.

0: Bad Monsanto by the late folk singer Michael Hurley, performing in our Democracy Now! Studio. This is Democracy Now!, democracynow.org. I'm Amy Goodman with Juan Gonzalez. In another major Supreme Court ruling, the court blocked thousands of cancer patients from suing the manufacturer of the popular weed killer glyphosate, marketed as Roundup. The main plaintiff in the case is a Missouri man who sued Monsanto and its parent company Bayer in 2019, alleging 20 years of exposure to Roundup caused him to develop blood cancer. A jury found Bayer had failed to warn him of the risks associated with Roundup and awarded him $1.25 million in damages. The Trump administration, which has called Roundup safe, sided with Bayer in its challenge at the Supreme Court. We go now to Nate Halverson, an Emmy Award-winning reporter at the Center for Investigative Reporting. Recent investigation of his is titled, "We're Bombarding America's Forests with Roundup." Halverson's new piece for Mother Jones is headlined, "The EPA Relied on an Influential Glyphosate Study Even After Learning Monsanto Was a Ghostwriter." Nate, if you can respond to the Supreme Court decision and explain exactly what you meant in that title.
1: Yeah, the Supreme Court decision ruled that the EPA is now our single point of failure for warning us about harmful effects from chemicals like glyphosate, that they alone can require a warning label. And what I found is that the EPA has been relying on ghostwritten studies, ghostwritten by Monsanto itself, to say that this product is okay.
2: So Nate, can you explain to me a little bit more about what the court decided here? Are they effectively saying that states cannot have their own safety standards separate and apart from governments, from those of the federal government in terms of these warning labels?
1: Yeah, that's right. The ruling essentially says that only the EPA can make a determination that something is harmful to us and has to carry a warning label. John Darnell had sued in state court saying that the laws required in his state that he be warned that organizations such as the World Health Organization had declared it a probable carcinogen. And that by not warning him, they were in breach of state law. And that is how he sought justice. And these cases, these state cases, have been going on for a while. As you mentioned, there are thousands of them pending. But because of these cases, all of the litigation, I think there's now more than $12 billion in financial settlements and payouts to people who have developed illnesses like non-Hodgkin's lymphoma. Because of these cases, we have gotten access to internal Monsanto company records and emails. And what those emails have shown was that internally, Monsanto had identified peer-reviewed studies that were coming out that showed how this herbicide, the most widely used herbicide in the world, could damage people's DNA, which can lead to cancer. And so as a response to that, what these lawsuits uncovered is that Monsanto launched a program secretly to hire what appeared to be independent scientists to write reports and do things like, quote, get up and shout that glyphosate is non-toxic. And then once these reports were written, Monsanto sort of steps back and says, we have nothing to do with them. And the authors say that. And then they're presented to the public and to regulators like the EPA as this independent analysis. And it's this, these ghostwritten studies that Monsanto secretly orchestrated that has absolutely infiltrated the EPA's assessment of these products. And unfortunately, in the Supreme Court case, that ghostwritten information has now made its way into the Supreme Court's decision because twice Justice Kavanaugh cited the very EPA report that relied on these Monsanto ghostwritten studies.
2: So what is the recourse now for individuals in this country who are sickened or poisoned by, not just by Roundup, but by many other pesticides and chemicals?
1: Well, what Justice Kavanaugh said was the recourse is that people could contact the EPA and let them know that they had gotten sick and that the EPA should look at it again. But I contacted the EPA when I found out that they had been relying on this ghostwritten study and that, in fact, the EPA internally had identified this ghostwritten study nearly a decade ago as being corrupted Monsanto scientist, which its inspector general's office, its criminal division, had called research misconduct. And when I contacted the EPA, they sent me a statement back that was riddled with inaccuracies. They said that this ghostwritten study only appeared in a footnote of their assessment. That was inaccurate. It appeared in the body of their assessment. They said that the studies that this ghostwritten report was citing had already been published, and that was inaccurate. These were all new studies. Actually, it turns out, perhaps not surprisingly, that were studies that were coming from data that the glyphosate manufacturers themselves had supplied.
0: From your Mother Jones documentary, which features a 2015 interview by French journalist Paul Moreira with the herbicide advocate Patrick Moore.
3: You can drink a whole quart of it and it won't hurt you.
4: You want to drink some? We have some here.
3: I'd be happy to, actually, but not really. I know it wouldn't hurt me.
4: If you say so, I have some glyphosate.
3: No, I'm not stupid.
4: Okay. So you.
3: No, but I know
4: so it's dangerous.
3: I know people try to commit suicide with it and fail fairly regularly.
4: Tell the truth.
3: It's not dangerous to humans. No, it's not.
4: So are you ready to drink one glass of glyphosate?
3: No, I'm not an idiot.
0: If you can, in this last 30 seconds, we have Nate Halverson. Summarize the significance of what we have just heard and the Supreme Court decision.
1: Yeah, I think a lot of people have really grave concerns about a chemical that has now shown in lower courts to cause cancer. And the Supreme Court ruling didn't say it doesn't cause cancer. It didn't say it doesn't hurt your gut microbiome. Didn't say it doesn't hurt most endangered species. It just said that our single point of recourse now is to try to get justice through the EPA by letting them know. And we'll have to see how that plays out in court and what happens with these thousands of cases that are now sitting out there from people who say they gave them cancer.
0: Nate Halverson, Emmy Award-winning reporter at the Center for Investigative Reporting, will link to your recent articles. And a very happy birthday to John Randolph. I'm headed to Rhode Island this weekend and Providence tonight at 7, tomorrow afternoon at 3:20 at the Avon Cinema for the film about Democracy Now!, Steal This Story, Please, with the directors Tia Lesson and Carl Diehl. We'll be doing Q&A afterwards. Then to Newport, Rhode Island at the Jane Pickens Theater on Saturday night and on Sunday at 2. And that is... this weekend, check our website at democracynow.org. 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
9: All righty. Good afternoon, Salida. Thanks for listening to your community radio station here. This is From the Coop, our weekly kind of public interest show where we bring in folks from the community, have them talk to us a little bit about things that are going on here in your community. And today I have two guests in the studio with me. We have Jane and Martin Jolly here, and they're here to tell us about a new and exciting history project that they're working on bringing to the area. Jane, Martin, welcome. Thanks for coming into the studio.
10: Thanks for having us.
11: Yeah, truly. Thank you.
9: Well, so we'll get right into it. You are working on this with the museum and with a bunch of other folks working on a, well, I'll let you describe it, a walking history tour?
10: Yeah.
9: Somewhat?
10: A digital free to everyone history tour of downtown Salida.
9: Great. And what? When did this project start? Where are we in the process of this project?
10: Well, you know, it kind of started in our mind after we were traveling last fall. We did a number of these digital walking tours up in Oregon, and, you know, we did a totem pole tour, mural tours, different things, and came back home and started looking around about what was in Colorado in this format, and Leadville had one, and La Vida had one, and they had just opened up a Collegiate Peaks Byway tour through the Story Travels, and we went, well, Salida, you know, has so much history; it's the biggest, you know, historic district in the state, and started, you know, talking to the museum and the library and just about the idea and the technology of stuff that it is. It's very doable at this point. We went up and talked to Stuart Francone, who developed the walking tour of downtown Leadville, and he convinced us that we could do it.
11: Right.
10: For some reason, we went, well, let's do it. So just started going around and talking to people in town that we know have been involved with have been here a while, been involved with books and the history of Salida, like Katie Grether, Jack Chevis did a walking tour years ago of downtown Salida. Talked to him. He's knows everything. Mike Rosso went over to the library and talked to Joy Jackson. She has this great book called Retro Salida that I love, and she's just such a great writer. And everybody's been really encouraging, and they said, well, we'll help, but who's going to do it?
11: Yeah, right.
10: And eventually, Martin.
9: Does that mean you're doing
10: Martin,
9: it?
10: Martin, I just went, well, you know, I love history. If everybody helps, it'll be fun. So I think we've learned a lot. It's fun to read about, you know, the quirky history. There's so much you can talk about Salida. It's a very unique community just from the get-go. And so we're off and running. Yeah.
9: So the ultimate goal is to have this as a web page you can pull up as you're visiting town,
10: You can just scan a QR code, and you can go into a building. You can look at what pictures are available of the inside and the outside of a particular building over the years. We'll have a little story if it's unique in its architecture, and just, you know, Who had a store in that building? Is there an interesting story about Bateman Hardware or the Knights of Pythias or the steam plant or Laura Evans or, you know, the Vic? I mean, there's just some great stories, and there's still, you know, there's quite a bit of the architecture that in this town that is still here because we didn't have the money to rebuild it at one point, and it saved the town. So, you know, it's just it's fun to start thinking about how to put the story together that will be interesting enough that people will listen or read the text, and if they want to know more, we can have links,
9: right,
10: you know, to buy this book if you want to know more, Look at this article that Joy Jackson wrote 10 years ago for the Mountain Mail. Mm-hmm. If you want to know more about the Salida Wheelmen or, you know, whatever the story is. And, you know, it's really pretty endless. And it kind of takes all these books and websites and pieces and ties it together to me in a manageable form.
9: Yeah.
10: And it's just a new form that's out there.
9: Yeah. Yeah. I mean, there's so much. And so organizing it in an accessible way for people as they're in town, I think is a really wonderful idea, and hopefully one that people can start to utilize and take and learn more about the place where we are. So currently we're in the kind of researching and building out the website and working on all this. When do you have a date that you expect folks to be able to start using this resource? Or
10: thinking,
9: just kind of fluid?
10: Well, I'm sure by the fall it'll be up and running.
9: Oh, great.
10: You know, the county commissioners, one of their objectives that we had read in the paper when we were kind of mulling this over was to have off-season tourism options for people. Mm-hmm. And this is definitely something like that. You know, it's just going to take several more weeks to kind of pull it together and stuff. But we're kind of well on the way with it.
9: Has there been a story, piece of history that particularly inspired you in getting going on this project? And has there been anything that you've discovered that's surprised you from history? Or just anything that's comes to mind about a...
11: Laura Evans stories are always fun. Jack Dempsey, the Manassas Mahler, the number of brothels, saloons, pool halls in the late 1800s and early 1900s that this town was full of, and grocery stores. And no, it's just, it's really interesting, the development of this community over... you know, 100+ years, and really kind of fun.
10: Well, Jack Chavez has said that a lot of times people misinterpret Salida and think of it as a mining town, and he said we really need to lay it out that it was a railroad town, and it had all these spurs. It was in an ideal location for all the mining around here, and had all these spurs that went out to the mines. But it was really a railroad town, and it was servicing people coming through, going to Leadville, very prosperous time when it was first set up, and some really kind of fun, interesting people that settled here. I was reading a story this morning that Joy Jackson had written about the Salida Wheelmen, and, you know, this town has always been a biking town. As bikes became a little less dangerous to ride, and they called them safety bikes, there was a biking club here, and there were women out biking, and they wanted to get Poncha Boulevard in a manageable kind of flat way that you could run a bike down some of the streets in town, and they had a race from Buena Vista to Poncha that took them, you know, like 5-6 hours on horrible roads. But, you know, there was a community here that was like into it. And this is like 1890s. I mean, you know, so it's fun when you just read about all these little gems and you go, oh, that's so much fun.
9: Well, and also you hear that and you're like, oh, well, not too much has changed there.
10: Not really.
11: Women wearing their pantaloons.
10: And the whole story, I think the steam plant kind of, you know, gets a bad rap sometimes about not, you know, carrying its load around here. But the steam plant is such a vital part of the history of Salida and the early electrification of this town. It was like the second town that the Edison Corporation went in and lit up the streets. Uh-huh. And the community saved that building. And we're going to be telling that story because it's interesting. And I think the steam plant is an important part of what we do around
9: yeah,
10: here.
9: Certainly.
10: It's an important community building. So I think as I go around and talk to some of the shop owners around town, they go, people come into my shop and they want to know what's with this building. And I want to know. And so to me, this whole project is about keeping us, keeping the past alive for us and all those people that built the town. And I don't know. And I think it helps us to appreciate the town in a whole new way.
9: Certainly.
10: And as you know a little bit more of the history of the different buildings.
9: And the way you're talking about it, it's a community project and something for the community. And it sounds like you're getting a lot of input from a lot of different people.
11: Oh, yeah.
10: Yes. And I'm sure there's more people out there that have stories. And we would love to have them contact us because this kind of digital format is so fluid. You can add links. You can do interviews. You can... we want to have community members narrate the stories of some of these buildings instead of just using, like, you could just have AI do the whole thing, you know, but that's not what would be good for Slide.
9: No.
10: So, PT the other day PT Woods offered to narrate some for us, and I go, wonderful.
9: Nice.
10: Wonderful. Yeah. So, if someone has a particular link to one of the buildings mm-hmm. that we end up highlighting, and even after this is already available and out in the street, and they go, well, you know, I'd be glad to narrate that. We can re-record things. I mean, it's just...
9: Right. Once it launches, it's not finished.
10: It will not be fixed.
9: Right. So if folks do have a story or a... image or, you know, evidence of history, piece of the story of Salida that they want to share with you, how can they, what's the best way for them to reach out to you and get in touch with you to be included in this project? Should they reach out to the museum or?
10: You know, that's not a bad way to go. If they reached out to the museum, we're in cahoots with the museum.
9: Uh-huh.
10: We're actually headed over there after we get done here. Mike Rosso is going to help us look at some of the photos that they have and see, you know, I don't know, you know, if there's some that aren't digitized that he would digitize at that point to put on the website. They could, easily just call or email me too. I could give you that.
9: Great. Well, so the Salida Museum is going to be a good resource to get in touch with Jane and Martin here for any folks who are interested in contributing to this project, and hopefully soon we will all be able, I'm sure once it launches you'll be hearing getting contributions from everybody.
10: Yes. Well, oh, yes. So we have had funding from the county through the Destination Management Council, which used to be called the Tourism Office for the county.
9: Mm-hmm.
10: And the Salida Council for the Arts just gave us a very generous donation. And I think financially we have enough money to get it up and running, but, you know, we always would love other contributions, of course.
9: Yeah.
11: And ultimately the idea is we can have up to three tours in this program. So I think the destination management folks are reaching out also to Buena Vista, to Poncha, maybe the folks up at St. Elmo to put together their own tours that can also be packaged into this app.
9: Right.
11: So we'll have these heritage tours just all over the entire county.
9: Right. So it's just really just the start here.
11: Right.
10: Yeah.
9: We're just diving into what could be a pretty expansive project here.
10: Yeah.
9: That's exciting. Well, if you're just joining us here, you're listening to From the Coop on KHAN. We've been chatting with Jane and Martin Jolly, who are working on a project to bring a digital history tour to your a smartphone near you.
11: Exactly.
9: And in and around our town, and sounds like around the county eventually. Have I missed anything? Is there anything else that the people need to know about this project and what's next for you?
10: I think we're pretty good. Thank you for having us.
9: Of course.
10: Thank you for having us. Hopefully you will hear more as we get closer to launch date, and we'll have fun with this.
9: Wonderful. Well, Martin and Jane, thanks so much for stopping into the studio with us today. We appreciate having you in here, and thanks for, I'm excited to learn more because I have definitely been in that position where I walk past something, I'm like, huh, I wonder. I wonder about, I mean, pretty much every day you're like, I wonder what was going on here 100 years ago. So very excited to follow this and learn more about it as it gets closer to showing up on my phone someday. So thanks both of you for coming in and good luck with this project.
11: Thanks, Al.
10: Thanks.
11: Appreciate it a lot.
9: All right. Thank you to Jane and Martin. I'm now going to throw this over to a story. I'm throwing it over to myself. I apologize for that, folks. But we're doing I have a story here that we worked on a couple days ago for a event inside in a group called Walk and Roll. This is organized by one of our DJs and is an accessibility project to get folks out walking around. So we'll give you this story, and then we've got another interview coming right up at 1:30, so stay tuned here to KHAN. Thank you.
10: Thank you.
12: In Chaffee County this week, a new program launched, offering short daytime walks for people experiencing difficulty walking or mobility limitations.
13: It's time.
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13: Since I'm walking impaired to a degree, I would certainly like to start a group that would support people who are in similar situations, whether they're in wheelchairs or crutches, prosthetics, orthotics, canes, crawling, whatever they have to do to move forward. So that was my motivation.
12: I got the chance to tag along for this first event, which took place at the Chaffee County Fairgrounds and along the pedestrian and bike path alongside Poncha Boulevard. During the walk, I chatted with a few folks about why they participated and the importance of an initiative like this in our area.
15: Well, I used to be a major walker 20 miles a day, and then I had a really bad accident, and my whole left side was shattered. So I haven't been able to walk well since then, and I miss it.
16: I think it's a great thing for the area. You know, people forget that not everybody can walk as well as they used to, and I think that's one of the best ways to keep yourself going and to keep young is to keep moving, whatever that means. And this allows you to move outside in whatever way you can.
12: Another one of the organizers of Chaffee Walk and Roll, Jonathan Stalls, brought along chairs, water, and a cart that could be used in the event of emergencies, while also monitoring the path and warning participants of any approaching bikes or other path users. Jonathan has worked extensively on accessibility programs and has even written a book on walking. He told me about some of the benefits he has seen from events and programs like this one.
17: As someone who hosts a lot of events like these, the mental health aspects, I think, are often underrated and not out there enough. You know, after just 20 minutes of moving in an unhurried way, your brain creates new neural pathways. And so, you know, you're creating new networks, you're keeping your brain healthy, you're at minimum maintaining brain health. Just getting outside and moving, this might seem like common sense, but how often are we doing it in a container where we might go a little further than we would by ourselves to do it kind of with the social benefits of being in community?
12: Participants agreed.
16: The time to socialize is so important because if you can't walk or drive or ride a bike, you're very isolated.
15: Well, you know, it's nice to feel safe because you're in a group of people. So this is good. I feel safe. And that's been the issue. I haven't felt safe to do this by myself.
12: More is planned at other venues in the area for folks who might be interested in the Chaffee Walk and Roll.
13: In the future, we're going to be planning more walking events. We hope to have 2 events in July, 2 in August, and 2 in September. And let's get out there and do this thing.
14: Walk and roll.
13: Walk and roll.
12: 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Thanks for listening.

All right, folks, thanks for tuning in to From the Coop here. Hope you enjoyed that story on the Walk and Roll event and our interview with Martin and Jane about the digital walking tours. Coming up, we have an interview with Marie Park, an author, and she'll be in the studio just getting set up right now. So we're excited to be chatting with her. So we're going to play a little more music for you, and then we'll get right back into the interviews. Thanks for listening to From the Coop on KN, your community radio station.

0: Hi, everyone. Welcome to From the Coop. Thanks for joining us. My name's Shelley. I'm here today with author Marie Parks and her companion, Drew. I think Drew's opting not to get on the mic today. But Marie's here, and she's going to talk to us.
1: It's nice to have the moral support.
0: It's great to have the moral support. We all need that. Marie Parks is an author from New Mexico, out of Albuquerque. She's the author of The Grigori Cycle. So, Marie, tell us what brings you here to beautiful downtown Salida.
1: It is beautiful. I have made a practice of coming up to this area every summer for years. I'm fortunate to have some friends here in the area and just discovered how absolutely gorgeous it is, and just became mildly obsessed with making this a part of my annual tradition.
0: Yeah.
1: So, yeah, it's kind of my happy place.
0: The same is true for many of us.
1: Yes.
0: So welcome. Thank you for being part of our club. We appreciate it. Okay, so you are previously the author of The Grigori Cycle, which you authored in partnership with someone else. Can you tell me a little bit about that?
1: Yes. My best friend, my co-author, Jess Honnard, who does not live in New Mexico and was not able to make the drive up with me today, but I think is here on the radio in spirit with us today. So those books started as a co-writing adventure for us. Gosh, it had to be probably 10 years ago at this point. And we really enjoyed writing together for years and years. And we actually even had a copywriting company together. And
0: very cool.
1: All sorts of, you know, collaborative writing. And that really made us, I think, drop the ego in the writing and just say what's best for the story.
0: Yeah.
1: The same way we would say for like a client, you know, what's best for this business or this client. But I think more fun because it's fiction. So we ended up writing this paranormal thriller about a woman who's searching for her missing sister in Cleveland, Ohio, which I hear is like a spooky place in Ohio. It's on the, you know, Lake Erie, after all.
0: Well, sure. I love this. Now I'm going to go look that up.
1: Excellent. And, you know, it kind of has this like former Rust Belt revival kind of vibe going. And so it was kind of an interesting place to set a story. But she discovers that her sister's disappearance has to do with sinister magic and secrets and secret societies. And so it was fun to write. We queried it, we looked around, and then we had sort of our break, which was that story was the finalist for the Book Pipeline Unpublished Manuscript Competition. Just a mouthful. But basically, you can submit your unpublished manuscript for consideration. And the prize for finalists and winners was that they would start querying for you.
0: Cool.
1: Which was amazing because it's really tough to get
0: connected. Tell me what that means, querying.
1: Yes. So when you've finished a manuscript, you can, at least this is true for fiction. It's a little different path sometimes for nonfiction, but you can submit it. You submit query letters, letting agents know about this story. And they decline much, much more than they accept because there's a lot of competition. But that is the way you get an agent. And then once you get an agent, then the agent will go try to get an editor interested in it at a publishing house. And so it's a long road with a lot of gatekeepers. Mm. And so we were, you know, debut authors. We had no credits to our name. And this really helped. And so we got connected with a number of agents and publishing houses, small presses where you don't actually have to be agented. And we ultimately were able to find a publisher. So this is not a pipe publishing in Oregon. They're a small press and they've been very supportive. They're kind of an activist press. So a lot of their stories either feature like queer characters or queer authors or just deal with like more political themes. And so they have been our publishing on our publishing journey with us as we've now had the second book come out as well. So yeah.
0: That's great. You mentioned, you know, the publishing company and, you know, featuring queer authors. And something that I noticed on your website was that you like to highlight and feature asexual characters in your book. Can you tell me a little bit more about that and why that's something you're motivated to do?
1: Yeah, there's just not a lot of representation. Yeah. So, as as Unrelenting, which is the first book in the Grigori cycle, was coming together, I was like, oh, hey, I'm Ace. it's just not something I had like language for or exposure to, like that, the knowledge that even existed. And so that was funny because I realized that, I mean, I've been writing stories since I was a child, and I was like, oh, literally all of my main characters my entire life have been Ace, and I just didn't know what that was.
0: Yeah. And for folks who may not be as familiar with that term, can you explain what what you mean when you say Ace and what that looks like?
1: Yeah, so Ace is sort of a colloquial short for asexual. So this is part of the LGBTQ umbrella. And, you know, the way that, you know, you define sexuality by, like, who you are attracted to, this is not having an attraction. And I kind of like to equate it for people who are like, I don't get it. For like, is there a human being on this planet you're not attracted to?
0: Right.
1: Okay, that's me with everyone.
0: Right. Yeah. Like, I mean, I hope there is at least one.
1: Sure. So maybe that kind of helps like grasp a little bit. But this was, it was totally new to me. And I thought, if I'm an avid reader, and like if books had had representation, maybe it wouldn't have taken me until my mid-30s to find that word. And furthermore, like that genuinely is just what I was writing anyway. And so it was nice to put a name to it. And we decided to call it out explicitly in Unrelenting, and in Undeniable, which is the sequel, and in Flightless, which is my first solo written novel that's just come out. And that, and that's really just because there's just so little exposure. And I think just being explicit about it felt to me like not shying away from it, and also just helping with education and being true to the characters.
0: Yeah, absolutely. And I think that's really important. You know, so many of stories in all types of media, books, movies, whatever, tend to center like romantic or sexual relationships as like the motivation for every move that people make in their life. So I think it's refreshing to have something that's not hinging exclusively on, you know, that motivation.
1: Sure.
0: And I think,
1: I'll just add one other thing.
0: Yeah.
1: Sorry, Shelley.
0: No, please.
1: I think too, like learning about this orientation has meant that I have like learned more depth about attraction, right? Like you can also be like intellectually attracted to someone or like, you know, aesthetically attracted, and also like that depth of friendship can be celebrated, you know, as well as the depth of romantic relationships. And so, you know, Ace people, some of them have romantic relationships, some don't. That's a whole other spectrum, the aromantic. But anyway, for me, it's added a whole layer of depth and appreciation for my IRL friendships and relationships.
0: Yes, absolutely. So you mentioned Flightless is your newest book and your first solo written book. So congratulations on that.
1: Thank you.
0: The cover's really cool. I can see it. You guys can't see it because radio, but will you tell us a little bit more about the premise of the book?
1: Sure. Oh, I was going to say, do you want to tell you, because I can say anything about this cover.
0: You know what? You just go on. You tell me whatever you want me to know. I want to know it all.
1: Yeah. So the reason the revolution song was the play in is because this is a book about a society that kind of needs one.
0: What?
1: What? So this is a fictional fantasy story. It is it's a heist. So it's about a group of thieves who are pursuing sort of the big one, the big heist, right? There's some sort of Robin Hood, you know, vibes to it. But the reason I got excited at writing this story is there's these different stratifications in society. There are people who can fly. They have wings. You know, I think of them as just sort of like the classic angel, right? Like a person with wings. And then those are the highest level. They're, you know, they're allowed to finish their schooling. They're allowed to hold office. They're allowed to, you know, own businesses, whatever. And then there's two other groups of people. Then there's people who can glide. So kind of imagine like a base jumper, right? Where they have like this, or like a flying squirrel.
0: The suit.
1: That's just like part of their built-in anatomy, but they're otherwise just look like you and me. And so the gliders are sort of low class, and then like the bottom of people who look just like us. The groundbound.
0: Groundbound. Ouch.
1: Right? I know. I'm not going to pick up base jumping, but... But our heroes are mostly from those bottom strata, and it starts off as just like, you know, we we just need this to eat, right? But what if they're able to find something that can actually help make change and actually create some level of equality? And so it's envisioned to be a duology. I'm working on the second one now, although I think it ends in a pretty satisfying way. So if you're like, I don't want to wait for Marie to write another one, like it does, you know, you'll be okay. Mm-hmm. It's been a bit inspired by being a person who has some levels of privilege. I am a white cis woman, and some levels of not privilege, right? Like we just talked about asexuality, or, you know, there's been times when I've, you know, had other areas of my life where I was not in sort of the privileged position. Mm-hmm. And so thinking about like, what do we do in the middle where like sometimes it's a little comfortable, and also you see how it could be better and how like I could do something, mm-hmm. right? And so Riff, our main character, is a glider. So he's kind of in that position. He's in the middle. And there are some ways he's comfortable, and there's some ways he's very not comfortable. And so that was kind of fun to play with in the story.
0: Yeah, yeah. I think something that's really interesting to me as you describe that is that the sort of indicators of their privilege or the things that give them their privilege are intrinsic to their anatomy, as opposed to choices they've made or opportunities that they've had, which I think, you know, in our harsh reality, not the fantasy world, it's not quite that simple, you know. And sometimes people think, oh, well, you don't have the same level of privilege because you made a bad choice or you did a bad thing, or, you know, when in fact it is often very intrinsic to who we are and the experiences that we've had. So I think that's very interesting to me. Now I definitely want to read it.
1: Oh, thanks.
0: So I'm excited about that. So it looks like you also do workshops and other stuff. Can you tell us more about that?
1: Yeah. I've been really fortunate to be mentored and guided by some just fabulous authors. I wanted to pay it forward. So we just finished in April the third annual Sandia Star Forger. So Sandia Peak is the big mountain in Albuquerque. And so it's Albuquerque-based writing retreats for science fiction, fantasy, horror, and other like alternative history, other speculative fiction. And so we've had instructors like Rebecca Roanhorse. We had Diana Info, who formerly was a publisher or an editor at Tor and now is at Erewhon Books. Mary Robinette Kowal, who's just up the road in Denver. And this coming year in 2027, we're going to also have Sarah Gailey and Premi Muhammad. And so that's been really fun to be able, and it's like a small intimate retreat with like lots of time for people to get to know each other. And some of this was in response to like, there's some really acclaimed workshops out there that you, they're great. And also they take a lot of your time. Mm. And so if you don't have the type of job where you could take off a number of weeks in the summer or something like that, they become a little challenging. Mm-hmm. And so this is really just like a long weekend. Mm-hmm. So it's meant to be more accessible to folks who have a sort of traditional 9-to-5 schedule. So it's been challenging, you know, to sort of put on the instructor hat and the critiquer hat, but rewarding. And I always look forward to it.
0: Yeah, that's awesome. And that takes place in Albuquerque?
1: It does. Yeah, we work with this family. They have an adorable little historic farm in the South Valley, which is sort of this historic farming area. And there's big cottonwoods and the weather isn't too hot yet. So
0: love that for you.
1: Yes, there's lots of patio time. And
0: nice.
1: Yes.
0: And how would someone sort of keep up with you and what you're working on and perhaps find out when the sequel to Flightless comes out?
1: Yes. So the best thing to do for learning about all of that is heading to my author website, which is marieparks.com, MARIEPARKS. And there's a newsletter sign up there and information. And then also I will be doing some events in the area soon.
0: Oh, look at you with your

0: So mm-hmm. I won't be doing readings and things like that. It's more of like a meet and greet and signing type thing. And then also tomorrow, it's gonna be a busy day. I'm gonna head back south, and I will be in Alamosa at Narrow Gauge Book Cooperative. I'll be there from 3 to 5, just doing signings in the store, and then at 6 after the store closes, we'll have a reading and discussion.
1: After hours party,
0: yes.
1: I like it.
0: Yes.
1: Well, yes. So let's make sure and check out Flightless by Marie Parks. Catch her either today from 3 to 5? No, five.
0: Tomorrow's 5. Yes,
1: yeah, yeah.
0: At Benjamin.
1: Yes, and check that out. This book seems cool. I'm going to pick one up, so you also should. Marie, anything else you'd like the booming metropolis of Salida to know about you or your books before we cue your anthem back up and head out?
0: No, I just appreciate this town so much, and it's been a real sort of refuge and happy place, like I said, for me. And so I appreciate everyone always being so welcoming, and this has been no exception. Thank you for having me on.
1: Yeah, you bet. Well, we thank you for being part of our burgeoning literary scene here. Benjamin's Books being a nice new addition to the community and a center for that. So. Thank you for joining us here today on From the Coop. My name is Shelley. You are listening to KHENLP Salida 106.9. It is 1:46 p.m., and we're going to send you out with the second half of Revolution by The Score, which is Marie's walk-up song. So we're going to cue that up for her walk-off song, and we'll be back with some more music in just a few. Thanks so much for joining us.

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And it bless my soul, I don't bless my soul on fire. Hi, folks. Dog McCoy here, mailing in this week. That's right, not here. This is pre-recorded here on the Mail-In Mix 106.9 in Salida. I'm going places, and I'll be back with you next week. Until then, I leave you with the Jaws of Brooklyn, Summer We Forgot. We got some great stuff coming here up here on the Mail-In Mix over this hour, where you'll find lots of great stuff, including Berkeley Pitt, some Good Morning Bedlam, and Lola Bates. So stay tuned to the Mail-In Mix, where you can get your music played on air. That's right. Just email us at playmymusic@kn.org, and we'll get you on air one of these days. All these tracks are selected from our internet mailbag that we receive every week. And we've got more tunes for you coming up.

It was Eric the Architect with No Doubt, I'm in Love. Before that, Berkeley Pitt, The Dancing Plague. Knitting with Here Comes. And Mika in the Mirrors with Tortilla Soup in reverse chronological order. 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It's sometime 2 in the p.m. Hope you're having a great time out there in Radio Land. I'm not here. I'm out in the desert. That's right. I'm going to Las Vegas to see the magic and wonder of whatever that may bring. 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But for now, here's more Berkeley Pitt.

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Good Morning Bedlam with Trainwreck. And Berkeley Pit with Icarus. 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It's the mail-in mix. Hope you've been enjoying yourself. I know I have. We got a couple of great more songs coming up. And then we'll probably call it early. Who knows? I ain't even there. We're phoning it in today. Send your music to playmymusic@kn.org. And you can get it on air like this lovely Korean gentleman, Jin Ho Hwang with Nylon.

Hard drop and diddy bop. That was Kiwi Jr. with Pure Michigan. Hell yeah. Marzi with Magic. Lola Bates with Girl Inside. And Gyeongho Hwang with Nylon. 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We got one last song for you here on the mail-in mix, KN 106.9. Hope you've had a great time. I know I have. But really, I'll be on the road right about now. So think of me when I'm thinking of you. And see you later, Radioland.

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2: It's kind of like throwing a stick of dynamite into the fireplace on Christmas Eve.
3: Or let's say you have a couple crickets in a bucket and you throw a pile of ants in there.
2: And napalm them?
3: Yeah.
2: Okay, folks, kick back, enjoy the show, and let's rock and roll.

0: inside of me, inside of you, inside of everybody. I just blasted JT with his headphones, and he loved it so much.
1: Goodness, we are loving this so much, we're having to turn it down.
0: Yeah, a little bit, but I'm going to turn it back up on mine individually here.
1: Catching any of the World Cup?
0: Only hearing about it here and there.
1: Norway's just been a lot of fun with the whole group of fans rowing like they're in a Viking ship. And they have runes all over their shirts. So well done, Norway.
0: That's cool.
1: Give it to Norway. Give it up to Ecuador for smoking Germany on their way out.
0: Germany's one of the top players here normally, aren't they?
1: Players. They've got a few. Yes, they are one of the top ranked teams. I think they're ranked 11th, but they're good.
0: They have.
1: But like, then when they come out and start winning, they'll win 7-1. They won't back off and make it nice for their opponent.
0: They have like 4 stars on their hat or something like that. 3 stars or 5 or whatever.
1: Special insignia to come. What did we just play, Ethan? I'm going to have to tell you, right?
0: Yes, I would love to hear what we
1: because you're not going to guess
0: through here,
1: right? I have it written down. Here we go. We had Mountain Song, Jane's Addiction, Sink into the Underground by CKY, Dark Fighter, Rival Sons. Great band, another great band. Change,
0: yes,
1: Deftones, a fabulous band. Radio Drone, Don't Get Me Started.
0: Yeah,
1: so
0: baby.
1: Last played. And what are we doing now? We're going to play some more rock and roll before we go back to the
0: break. We're going to keep on jamming and just let people know if they want to hear something to call in. If they don't and they're enjoying the show, fantastic. Shoot a firework up towards the sky and let us know.
1: When it rains only, because I'm looking at Ethan's. This is my, what keeps him going.
0: My matcha drink.
1: It's matcha love.
0: Is that matcha or is that green tea?
1: I don't know. It looks really
0: good. That's matcha, which is similar to green tea.
1: Nice.
0: If not green tea itself.
1: Well, with that,
0: let's rock.

0: Welcome back and happy Friday, Salida.
1: It's the Salida Shred Files.
0: Hope you've heard some thunder. You know, we have a really sweet little dog. Somebody calls her a Texas hound or whatever. She's a mutt.
1: She's a Texas hound?
0: Her name's Winnemucca, but when it thunders out, she has to hide, if you know the dog type. So her Indian native name is Winnemucca. No tunnel, no thunder. So I hope you've had some good thunder today and some good rain, everybody.
1: We were supposed to get something today.
0: We got pounded all night. We got pounded this morning up at the hot springs.
1: Salida just doesn't get any of that stuff.
0: Buena Vista got some rain today in the middle of the day.
1: There's been years that I remember insane thunder showers here. Just
0: we need that for the rivers. Bring them.
1: Bring it, baby.
0: Bring the thunder showers.
1: Do you want to tell them what we played here, Senor, before we get into this other stuff?
0: Sure. Let me grab this shtick over here.
1: Grab your what?
0: The shtick here. Stir it around. We have Flyleaf All Around Me, Guns N' Roses, Paradise City, and POD with Alive. Coming back at you. We are going to kick it off with Ethan doing number one.
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0: Better than the number two.
1: Well, two
0: okay.
1: On your shoe.
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0: 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We're analog. We're your local. We're here. People come by and throw spitballs at us through the window. It's hilarious. You could drive by with your big booming stereo and you might hear some feedback.
1: You might not even hear your stereo because we're too loud.
0: Well said. And we have one more before we put you out into the rock door. 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I just saw a biker go by. Speaking of bike packing, she had a backpack on, too.
1: Well, isn't that a quinky dink?
0: Ready?
1: No, I'm not ready. For what? What are we doing? Handstands?
0: Next, part two.
1: Okay. You'll get nothing and you'll like it. How about that? Are you ready now?
0: I'm ready.
1: Let's rock.

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0: Are you a freak?
1: Freaky rooster over here.
2: Oh, stop it.
1: Stop it.
0: YouTube Ethan. Music drives
1: double,
0: me nuts.
1: When you're trying to do a double shot, the computer was there. We had to shut it down.
2: Shut it down, baby.
1: Now, here's what we just played for your Friday afternoon. We'll drive home, sitting at whatever, blast the neighbors out, full speaker.
0: What are you trying to say?
1: I don't know. I forgot. Just kidding. Here's what we played. Hangman's Body Count, Volbeat. Hate, Sex, Pain, Love, Godsmack.
0: Mm-hmm.
1: Somewhere in there. Love, Hate, Sex, Pain, something mm-hmm. like that. We were in the trenches with Pop Evil. Heaven or Hell with Volbeat. They love those topics, by the way. And they kind of, I think they lean towards hell. But they're a great band.
0: They are.
1: We had a little Peacemaker by the Texas Hippie Coalition. Coalitions, yes. That's like Volbeat. Every time you say Volbeat, it's Volbeat.
0: Do you know how a half Persian American says Volbeat?
1: Yeah,
0: again. Volbeat.
1: Yes. Then we had Freak Like Me with Hailstorm. Hailstorm. That's what we're up to date now, so we got to go right
0: now. Is it Hailstorm or Hailstorm?
1: Hailstorm.
0: Yes, thank you, sir.
1: Yeah, think Viking, Norwegian Raider, okay? Mm-hmm. Something like that. A hailstorm coming down.
0: Mm-hmm.
1: Thunderstorm.
0: Mm-hmm.
1: It's raining.
0: I got the picture. All right, folks, hope you're enjoying the show. Let's rock.

0: Welcome to the Shred Files, fine folks. Hope you're enjoying the show. Here with JT.
1: More cowbell. We need more cowbell.
0: As we are every Friday, 3 to 5, playing more cowbell.
1: Rock and roll, loud, obnoxious.
0: What do we play, speaking of loud?
1: Oh, well,
0: really?
1: What are we playing right now, Ethan? Actually, I know the name of that song.
0: Mm-hmm.
1: That's a great... Well, we had some Red with Chevelle, Happy My Mudvayne, System of a Down, Chop Suey. That blew me away. That was a fun one.
0: There's been two Aussie false starts, and that was one of them before that, too, because it was not the song that I wanted.
1: But we may come back to that topic. Vilified, Jerry Cantrell, his offshoot from Alice in Chains. I always love a good harmonizing band. And Jerry brings that super dark side. Regulate the Masses, Blacktooth Grin. We just started playing that when my son popped on a couple of weeks ago. Oscar, thank you.
0: Yeah,
1: Blacktooth Grin is a good one. And also Viking, that other song. And gosh, we can never forget Heyman and Clutch.
0: Mm-hmm.
1: So with that,
0: Cahan invites you to visit the little free library outside the station at 123 East 3rd Street in downtown Salida. The library holds books, non-perishable food, and hygiene supplies. Take what you need and give what you can. And you can listen to our show when you come by and check out the little pantry there.
1: All right, so I'll put up... Ethan's going to pay out a dollar every time he says Velobeat. You guys are going to get wealthy.
0: That's
1: okay,
0: awesome.
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0: 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Mike's Garage is proud to support community radio and other nonprofits in Salida. Mike's Garage is found on F Street in downtown Salida. We're all online at mikesgaragesalida.com.
1: We're right across the street, and Mike's Garage is amazing. I wasn't laughing at Mike. It was... I'll get to the reason I was laughing in a minute. I want to do one more sponsor here. Great Western Homes.
0: Don't
1: support
0: laugh.
1: 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And, of course, thanks to all of our sponsors. I couldn't help the spontaneous laughter there where, Ethan, I'm imagining you and I in a retirement home trying to pronounce things in a decade. That's what was making me laugh. Like,
0: interesting.
1: We can't pronounce Volbeat now. What's going to be like in 10 years?
0: Without teeth.
1: Harder, dirty.
0: All right, folks, sit back, relax, and let's rock.

0: speaking of being on my way, we are just about on our way. We are running down on our time. We're going to have Bacon in here next, shaking things up like he always does. JT, what did we play here, buddy?
1: You're gonna ask me that when I don't have my headphones on and I'm talking to the station manager here. Here we go. Perfect. For today. And look, the rain came. So whatever anybody thought out there, it happened. And you were like, it never rains in Salida.
0: I didn't say that, well, but it hasn't recently.
1: It has

0: Recently, you're right. So anyway, blurry, puddle of mud, porn star dancing, My Darkest Days. That was a project of a bunch of...
1: That was Zach Wilde and I forget the other guy's name.
0: Buck Wilde, yeah. Straight to Hell, Ozzy's Hail to the King, Avenged Sevenfold, and then Shinedown played what?
1: Put Me to Sleep.
0: Well said.
1: I'll be on my way. I love Shinedown. No, it's called Call Me, actually.
0: Yeah, well.
1: Well, thanks for tuning in, folks. Hope you enjoyed the show. And we will be back next week, as always, 3 to 5.
0: Be good. Yeah.
1: Yeah. Enjoy the rain.
0: Don't interrupt the people you hang out with like I do, but hug the kids. Be good to the neighbors. Don't be a you-know-what. And enjoy the weekend. It's beautiful.
1: Bueno, señor.
0: Let's rock.

All right. It's 5 o'clock on a Friday, and you're listening to 106.9 Salida, KHENLP. The rain's starting to come in, which is welcome, but, you know, these are the Rocky Mountains. Who knows what's going to happen? All right. This is Dogtown Radio, and I'm your host, DJ Bacon. And I play, here we listen to music that was made without adult supervision. But I got a, I'm looking at some songs to play for the next hour. And I'm kind of in a, like a, I don't know, a desert gothic rattlesnake mood. So, rattlesnake, what does that mean, you ask? That's a very good question, and I can't answer it. So, I'm just going to start off with some Cult.

All right, Salida, this is 106.9 KN, Free Range Community Radio, and you're listening to Dogtown, the Dogtown Radio Hour. And I've been playing songs. What did we listen to? I've been playing songs that have a little bit of rattlesnake in them, a little gothic, a little desert, some with all three. Who knows? What does that mean? I can't tell you. It's a feeling. It's just a feeling. Have you taken the Cahen survey? It would be cluckin' awesome if you did. We're trying to make your community station even better. Tell us what you love, what you don't, and what you want to hear in this quick survey. Go to the website, khen.org. There's a link, and it's really easy. And I know a lot of us go door to door as DJs, but if we missed your house, this is a chance to let us know. All right. Let's keep it going. I'm going to play some Turbo Negro here.

All right. Let me tell you. Let's talk a little bit about what we've been listening to. That was Peter Murphy. Cuts You Up. He's, of course, the lead singer of Bauhaus. I'm gonna put on some Bauhaus a little bit later. Then we heard, before that, PJ Harvey, Long Snake Moan. Turbo Nego, Get It On. We listened to The Cure, Push. There's a little gothic in there. Depeche Mode, Never Let Me Down. Before that, Queens of the Stone Age, God Is in the Radio. And God is in the radio. God is in Cahan. You can tell. The DJs have little cubby holes outside of the studio. I'm surprised there isn't one for God. And then we started off with Sun King by The Cult, which is the embodiment of Rattlesnake Rock. If you're a fan, you know what I mean. 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Summers Chiropractic is a walk-in clinic open Thursday through Sunday from 10 a.m. to 7 p.m. with no appointments necessary. 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Try it yourself or pass the word to an older adult you love. All right, I'm going to keep it going. This next song, you know, I can't play without thinking of that Jim Jarmusch movie, Stranger Than Paradise. But it's got some gothic in it.

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All right, listen, Salida Wine Festival will take place June 27th. That's tomorrow at Riverside Park in Salida. The event includes Colorado wineries, food vendors, artisans, and live music. 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All right, the Arc Valley Humane Society will host a community microchip and pet identification clinic on June 22nd through June 28th. So it's winding down, guys. 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All right, stick around. Spin class is coming up at the top of the hour. And I've got a little time to play some Bauhaus. I mean, we're listening to it now, but this next song is kind of a little bit on the tail of the Bauhaus distribution.

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